0: aboard a cruise ship. Six Americans were on board that vessel. They're being monitored. None so far that was tested positive for the virus. Before he left the White House yesterday, President Trump told reporters he believes that it is under control here in the U.S. Well, health officials in several states are closely monitoring passengers from that ship. Some travelers have disembarked. They are at home, and that's prompted heightened surveillance and health screenings.
1: The hantavirus-hit cruise ship MV Hondius is expected to arrive in Spain's Canary Islands tomorrow. And once there, U.S. health officials will help evacuate 17 Americans who have been on board. Thankfully, they haven't shown any symptoms of the hantavirus, according to the University of Nebraska Medical Center, where those Americans will be closely monitored. Doctors will be looking for signs of fever, headaches, muscle aches, and nausea. Before the virus was detected, the ship's operator says more than two dozen people from across the globe, including the U.S., had already left the ship.
0: And that's Fox's C.B. Cotton. The outbreak has killed at least three people. Next week, a congressional hearing will examine claims Biden administration health officials ignored COVID-19 vaccine safety signals. Senator Ron Johnson of Wisconsin on Fox's Saturday in America says a former FDA researcher was shut down after her findings flagged possible side effects.
2: Instead of pinning a medal on her chest and saying thank you, I mean, we wanted to know of any kind of safety signals, they shunned her off to the side. Even though month after month, she continued to run these data runs showing more and more safety signals on serious adverse events, they finally told her to cease and desist.
0: Democrats reject the claim, saying vaccine side effects were monitored, investigated, and that there is no evidence federal health officials deliberately covered up safety concerns. I'm Daria Albinger. This is Fox News.
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5: The 930 WFMD SkyScan forecast for Frederick and surrounding counties. A partly cloudy evening with a low of 53. And then Sunday got a chance of showers and thunderstorms, mainly after 3 in the afternoon. Otherwise, it's going to be mostly sunny with a high near 80. Sunday night, showers are likely, mainly after 2 in the morning. It'll be mostly cloudy with a low of 51. The forecast, the service of PJ's Roofing. 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
2: A man is hospitalized with life-threatening injuries after being struck by a train early Monday morning in Frederick. According to the Frederick News Post, emergency crews were called around 1:25 a.m. to the end of Executive Way, which runs east from New Design Road towards Interstate 270. Responders located the injured man near the tracks and transported him to the hospital for treatment. Officials say the man was hit by a CSX train hauling coal while he was on the tracks near 270. No members of the train crew were injured. The incident remains under investigation. A long-standing food manufacturing facility in Chambersburg is set to close down, impacting dozens of workers in Franklin County. Nouse Foods announced plans to close its plant by the end of 2026. The company says roughly 150 employees will be affected as production gradually winds down. Officials outlined a phased closure process with different production lines expected to stop operating over the coming months before final operations cease around December 31st. Company leaders say impacted employees will receive assistance, including severance pay, help finding new jobs, and possible opportunities to transfer to other Nouse Foods locations. Nouse Foods, founded in 1949 as a cooperative of local fruit growers, has grown into a major player in the fruit processing industry. WFMD's Week in Review.
3: News. I'm Carmen Roberts. A possible boat explosion in North Miami Beach injures at least 11 people today.
4: On arrival, our units found multiple patients with various injuries, some burns, some minor injuries.
3: Miami-Dade Fire Rescue Battalion Chief Juan Arias tells Fox News they transported the injured to hospitals, but no word on their conditions or what caused the incident. A Frontier Airlines jet hit and killed a pedestrian on the runway in Denver last night.
5: From Denver airport officials, they say that pedestrian jumped into the perimeter fence and was hit just 2 minutes later while crossing the runway. She has not been identified, is not believed to be an employee of the airport, and the airport has since examined the fence line and found it to be intact.
3: Fox's Madeline Rivera, America's listening to Fox News.
6: The 930 WFMD SkyScan forecast for Frederick and surrounding counties. A partly cloudy evening with a low of 53. And then Sunday got a chance of showers and thunderstorms, mainly after 3 in the afternoon. Otherwise, it's going to be mostly sunny with a high near 80. Sunday night, showers are likely, mainly after 2 in the morning. It'll be mostly cloudy with a low of 51. The forecast, the service of PJ's Roofing, your experts for reliable roofing. 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
1: A driver tied to a deadly 2023 crash that killed six construction workers on the Baltimore Beltway has now been sentenced for violating his probation. 22-year-old Malachi Brown pled guilty to driving on a revoked license after officers stopped him for a broken taillight. Authorities say the stop revealed Brown was behind the wheel despite restrictions tied to an earlier conviction. Brown told officers he was trying to help a friend who had just left the hospital and could not drive. A judge sentenced him to 6 years in prison, followed by 3 years of supervised probation, calling him an extreme risk to public safety. The original crash happened in a construction zone on the Beltway, killing six workers, including victims from Frederick and Union Bridge. Investigators say Brown and another driver, Lisa Lee, were both traveling more than 120 miles per hour at the time of the crash. Brown had previously served time and was released in 2024 and has been in custody since March 12th. Leesburg police are investigating a residential burglary reported over the weekend. Authorities say the break-in happened Saturday in the 1600 block of Chickasaw Place Northeast, sometime between 3 and 10 p.m. Investigators believe one or more suspects entered the home and took a number of items. Anyone who may have seen anything suspicious during that time is asked to contact police. WFMD's Week in Review.
2: I'm Daria Albinger. Homeland Security Secretary Mark Wayne Mullen blames Democrats for holding up funding for all of his departments, including ICE and CBP.
3: You are elected to be a leader. And when you're putting your own career over doing what's right, meaning you're willing to put the safety of this nation at risk because you want to win an election, being in office is supposed to be an office of service, not a career.
2: Mullen's comments come after President Trump signed a bill to fund the department with the exception of those two agencies. An investigation continues into the deadly strike at Denver International Airport last night. A Frontier Airlines plane hit and killed a woman on the tarmac. Authorities say that she was a trespasser who had hopped a fence. 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
4: The 930 WFMD Sky Scan forecast for Frederick and surrounding counties. A partly cloudy evening with a low of 53. And then Sunday, got a chance of showers and thunderstorms, mainly after 3 in the afternoon. Otherwise, it's going to be mostly sunny with a high near 80. Sunday night, showers are likely, mainly after 2 in the morning. It'll be mostly cloudy with a low of 51. 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
1: A Middletown man has been sentenced in a violent assault that began at a Frederick holiday party. 24-year-old Trey Rice received a life sentence with 35 years to serve after pleading guilty to attempted first-degree murder and a sex offense. Authorities say the victim was discovered unconscious in a bathroom after co-workers couldn't find her during a holiday party. Police later identified Rice as the suspect and arrested him the following day. Investigators say he admitted to attacking and sexually assaulting the victim. In addition to prison time, Rice will be subject to lifetime supervision, including sex offender registration and GPS monitoring once released. Maryland State Police are investigating a two-vehicle crash in Frederick County that left seven people injured Tuesday night. It happened shortly after 8 p.m. in the 5900 block of Dickerson Road along Route 28. According to investigators, a westbound Mazda attempted to cross a double yellow line and crested a hill where it encountered an eastbound Suburban. Both drivers tried to avoid each other but collided. Two men in the Mazda and a woman in the Subaru were flown by state police to a trauma center. Four others in the Subaru, including two children, were taken by ambulance to the hospital. To read more local stories, go to our website at WFMD.com. 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
2: News. I'm Chris DeMeo. U.S. allies are now lending a helping hand in the Strait of Hormuz.
3: Senior British officials tell Fox the HMS Dragon Type 45 destroyer now is in the Gulf to protect ships in the waterway. The UK's Ministry of Defense today explains that the ship will support efforts to clear mines and, again, protect ships.
2: That's Fox's Alex Hogan. France is also sending an aircraft carrier to the region. A pedestrian is struck and killed on the runway by a plane at Denver International Airport as it was taking off Friday night. The incident causing a brief engine fire with smoke in the cabin.
4: The Airbus A321 was carrying 224 passengers and seven crew members. Airport officials say they checked the fence line after the incident, finding it intact. The identity of the person, though, is still unknown.
2: Fox's Max Gordon, 12 passengers sustaining minor injuries. 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
5: The 930 WFMD SkyScan forecast for Frederick and surrounding counties. A partly cloudy evening with a low of 53. And then Sunday, got a chance of showers and thunderstorms, mainly after 3 in the afternoon. Otherwise, it's going to be mostly sunny with a high near 80. Sunday night, showers are likely, mainly after 2 in the morning. It'll be mostly cloudy with a low of 51. 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
7: I'm Michelle Foligno.
8: Who gives away Chanel?
7: Meryl Streep and Anne Hathaway are back in The Devil Wears Prada 2. Almost 20 years later, Miranda and Andy return to the fashionable streets of New York and the sleek offices of Runway Magazine in this eagerly awaited sequel, which sees the tables turn as Miranda's former assistant, Emily, played by Emily Blunt, is a threatening rival executive as they compete for revenue amid a declining print market.
9: Animals run the farm!
7: And Andy Serkis takes on the classic George Orwell Animal Farm. The animated film features the voices of Seth Rogen, Gaten Matarazzo, Glenn Close, and Woody Harrelson, and traces how a movement for equality is systematically corrupted as the pigs consolidate control, truth is erased, dissent is crushed, and the farm descends into a ruthless dictatorship, fulfilling Orwell's warning about the dangers of communism. That's Fox on Film on Fox News.
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0: This is Sheriff Chuck Jenkins. Every day, my job is simple. Enforce the law and stand tough on crime to keep Frederick County safe. In June, you have a choice to make. Your vote matters. I'm the real Republican in this primary. I've always believed in being accessible and putting our community first. That's what being the people sheriff means to me. 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
3: Coming up shortly in the NBA playoffs, the LA Lakers down 2-0, host Oklahoma City. Detroit is up 2-1 now after the Pistons were beaten at Cleveland. Cavs 116-109 the final. 35 points for Donovan Mitchell. Two more NBA playoff games on Sunday. Four more season openers in the WNBA on the Saturday schedule. Dallas won at Indiana 107-104. Then Phoenix shocked the Aces in Las Vegas 99-66, two night games, four more on Sunday, by the way. In the NHL playoffs at Philadelphia, Flyers are down 3-0 in their second round series, but Hurricanes won, Flyers won the score as they start the third period. Next hour, it's Colorado up 2-0 playing at Minnesota. To baseball, Boston's home game against Tampa Bay rained out. Toronto beat the Angels 14-1.
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4: Iran, it's your move. I'm Daria Albinger, Fox News. The U.S. is waiting on Iran as that nation's government reviews the latest U.S. peace proposal. And tensions remain high in the Strait of Hormuz.
5: The White House says that as they're waiting for this, the ceasefire is still holding at this time. There's also a lot of other military activity taking place. U.S. Central Command releasing footage of a U.S. fighter jet disabling two Iranian oil tankers trying to breach the American blockade. CENTCOM also says that American forces have redirected 58 commercial vessels and disabled four since April 13th. One senior British official telling Fox the HMS Dragon Type 45 destroyer now is in the Gulf. The UK's Ministry of Defense today says that the ship will support efforts to clear mines and protect ships.
4: That's Fox's Alex Hogan at the White House. CENTCOM says the ceasefire is still in place, but the U.S. naval blockade is going to remain in effect. The FAA is looking into the deadly incident last night at Denver International Airport. A Frontier Airlines flight taking off hit and killed a woman who authorities say trespassed onto the tarmac. More from Fox's Max Gordon.
6: Frontier Flight 4345 was hurtling down the runway, taking off for Los Angeles, when they struck a person who had gotten out onto the runway. Here's radio traffic right after the collision.
7: We just hit somebody. We have an engine fire.
6: Smoke was reported in the cabin, and passengers were evacuated via slides as a precautionary measure. The Airbus A321 was carrying 224 passengers and seven crew members. Airport officials say they checked the fence line after the incident, finding it intact. The identity of the person, though, is still unknown. And the runway where the incident took place was shut down for a time so investigators could do their work. But according to airport officials, the accident scene has now been cleared and the runway is back open.
4: 12 passengers reported minor injuries. Some of them were taken to area hospitals. And that investigation into the incident continues. 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
12: 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Download it now.
4: President Trump says he isn't worried at this point about a hantavirus outbreak in the U.S., but concern is growing over the potentially deadly respiratory illness. The rare rodent-borne disease was recently at the center of an outbreak aboard a cruise ship with six Americans on board. They're being monitored. None have tested positive. so far for the virus. But health officials in several states are closely monitoring passengers, some who have already been disembarked and returned home.
13: The hantavirus-hit cruise ship MV Hondius is expected to arrive in Spain's Canary Islands tomorrow. And once there, U.S. health officials will help evacuate 17 Americans who have been on board. Thankfully, they haven't shown any symptoms of the hantavirus, according to the University of Nebraska Medical Center, where those Americans will be closely monitored. Doctors will be looking for signs of fever, headaches, muscle aches, and nausea. Before the virus was detected, the ship's operator says more than 24 people from across the globe, including the U.S., had already left the ship.
4: Fox's Hebe Cotton. Health officials believe a Dutch couple may have contracted the virus during a bird-watching excursion. That outbreak has left at least 3 people dead. A congressional hearing next week will look into claims that the Biden administration's health officials ignored COVID-19 vaccine safety signals. Senator Ron Johnson of Wisconsin on Fox's Saturday in America says a former FDA researcher was shut down after her findings flagged possible side effects.
14: Instead of pinning a medal on her chest and saying thank you, I mean, we wanted to know of any kind of safety signals, they shunned her off to the side. Even though month after month, she continued to run these data runs showing more and more safety signals on serious adverse events, they finally told her to cease and desist.
4: Democrats reject the claims, saying vaccine side effects are monitored and investigated and that there's no evidence that federal health officials deliberately covered up safety concerns. I'm Daria Albinger. This is Fox News.
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17: The 930 WFMD SkyScan forecast for Frederick and surrounding counties. A partly cloudy evening with a low of 53. And then Sunday got a chance of showers and thunderstorms, mainly after 3 in the afternoon. Otherwise, it's going to be mostly sunny with a high near 80. Sunday night, showers are likely, mainly after 2 in the morning. It'll be mostly cloudy with a low of 51. 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
2: More than three decades in prison awaits a Frederick County man after pleading guilty to a fentanyl operation and child endangerment. 38-year-old Williams Jones Jr. of Woodsboro was sentenced Monday in circuit court to 60 years with 35 years to be served. He admitted to possessing and distributing large amounts of fentanyl along with neglect of a minor. Authorities say the charges follow a March 2024 search of a home on Kriegerstown Road where Frederick pleaded.

0: Police believe Jones was running a drug trafficking organization. Inside of the home, detectives uncovered more than 180 grams of fentanyl and a fentanyl mixture. The drugs were located in a space set up for preparation and packaging of controlled dangerous substances. Investigators also found two children under the age of seven living in the home in close proximity to the drugs, raising serious safety concerns. Federal prosecutors say a multi-state fraud scheme targeting food assistance recipients has resulted in a prison sentence for a 22-year-old Romanian national. Maria Rosa Tumescu was sentenced to more than 2 years behind bars for her role in stealing SNAP benefits through identity theft and wire fraud. The scheme involved installing skimming devices at retail locations to capture EBT card data, which was then used to create duplicate cards and make fraudulent purchases. For more local stories, get a WFMD.com. 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
1: Fox News, I'm Deborah Valentine. Iran is threatening to attack a U.S. base in the Middle East if more Iranian vessels are attacked. This as the U.S. military continues to block the Strait of Hormuz as part of Operation Epic Fury.
2: The warning aired on Iranian state TV. It comes one day after the U.S. struck two Iranian oil tankers and as the U.S. waits for Iran's response on a peace proposal.
1: Fox's Molly Line reporting. A possible boat explosion at a popular Florida tourist attraction Saturday injures at least 11 people. Miami-Dade Fire and Rescue Battalion Chief Juan Arias on scene.
3: On arrival, our units found multiple patients with various injuries, some burns, some minor injuries.
1: Victims' conditions are unknown at this time. The cause of the incident is under investigation. 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
4: The 930 WFMD SkyScan forecast for Frederick and surrounding counties. A partly cloudy evening with a low of 53. And then Sunday, got a chance of showers and thunderstorms, mainly after 3 in the afternoon. Otherwise, it's going to be mostly sunny with a high near 80. Sunday night, showers are likely, mainly after 2 in the morning. It'll be mostly cloudy with a low of 51. 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
6: In college, Lila Rose went undercover, posing as a pregnant student, asking for guidance from the school's health services. 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
7: 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That's the heart of the pro-life mission.
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3: Coming up shortly in the NBA playoffs, the LA Lakers down 2-0, host Oklahoma City. Detroit is up 2-1 now after the Pistons were beaten at Cleveland. Cavs 116-109 the final. 35 points for Donovan Mitchell. Two more NBA playoff games on Sunday. Four more season openers in the WNBA on the Saturday schedule. Dallas won at Indiana 107-104. Then Phoenix shocked the Aces in Las Vegas 99-66. Two night games, four more on Sunday, by the way. In the NHL playoffs at Philadelphia, Flyers are down 3-0 in their second round series, but Hurricanes won, Flyers won the score as they start the third period. Next hour, it's Colorado up 2-0, playing at Minnesota. To baseball, Boston's home game against Tampa Bay rained out. Toronto beat the Angels 14-1.
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4: U.S. allies on the move. I'm Deborah Valentine, Fox News. As tensions rise in the Strait of Hormuz, U.S. allies are sending forces to the region. Fox's Lucas Tomlinson is in Dubai, the United Arab Emirates, with details.
5: And a senior British official tells Fox the U.K. is getting in on the action, dispatching a Type 45 destroyer to the region. HMS Dragon, one of only three destroyers that are seaworthy right now for the Royal Navy. It has air defense capability, but cannot launch land attack missiles like our destroyers fire those Tomahawk cruise missiles. The U.S. has 74 destroyers, the U.K. just six. And the French have also sent their only aircraft carrier to the Red Sea after a recent transit through the Suez Canal. It's not clear what our ultimate destination is, but our jets could be welcomed to help open up the Strait of Hormuz and get some of the more than 1,500 commercial ships stranded in the Persian Gulf out.
4: U.S. forces disabled two Iranian tankers trying to run the blockade of Iranian ports, and CENTCOM says the blockade remains firmly in place. A trespasser struck and killed by a Frontier airline flight on the tarmac at Denver International Airport late Friday. Fox's Madeline Rivera reports.
6: The collision forcing the flight to abort takeoff as it was heading for Los Angeles. The FAA now out with a statement, and they say during departure from Denver International Airport to LAX, Frontier Airlines Flight 4345 struck a person on runway 17L. The Airbus A321 evacuated passengers using emergency slides. The incident occurred at approximately 11:30 p.m. local time. The FAA is investigating. In audio from air traffic control, a pilot can be heard reporting the incident and alerting about an engine fire. Frontier says there was smoke in the cabin, but airport officials say the Denver Fire Department quickly put that fire out. There were 224 passengers and seven crew members on board.
4: No identity yet on the person killed. 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
4: Officials in at least 6 states are monitoring for hantavirus infections following an outbreak aboard a cruise ship. Here's Fox's Chanley Painter.
14: The cruise ship impacted by the deadly hantavirus outbreak will disembark in the Canary Islands off the coast of Africa. The World Health Organization is reassuring people that there's no risk to the public. There are more than 140 passengers and crew aboard the ship, where 3 people died earlier, but officials say no one is currently showing signs of the hantavirus. 17 Americans on the ship will now be flown to Nebraska, where they'll quarantine and be monitored by a CDC team. Officials in 6 states are also monitoring 9 other Americans who left the boat early.
4: Argentinian investigators have claimed that they believe the outbreak originated from a Dutch couple while on a bird watching trip. Ahead of the upcoming World Cup matches in 16 host cities across Canada, Mexico, and the U.S., Department of Homeland Security Secretary Mark Wayne Mullen says U.S. is not as prepared as it could have been for the upcoming World Cup. On Fox's My View with Lara Trump, he blames Democrats for holding up funding due to the partial government shutdown.
15: They took the ability away from us to be able to be as proactive. And if you're not proactive, you start being reactive at some point. And so there is a little bit of this that we're having to react to, because of the amount of personnel we lost because of the political theater the Democrats decided to play with the Department of Homeland.
4: President Trump signed legislation to fund the department in a bill that did not resume funding for ICE and CBP. The 2026 FIFA World Cup will be held from June 11th to July 19th, featuring 48 teams, 104 matches in 16 host cities across Canada, Mexico, and the U.S. Atlanta Braves Hall of Fame manager Bobby Cox has died at the age of 84. He suffered a stroke in 2019. Cox managed the Braves in the 1990s, leading the team to a World Series victory in 1995. I'm Deborah Valentine. This is Fox News.
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18: We're increasing the income limits that people can apply for the senior tax credit.
17: But that's the, when you say that, but that's, it's on my list of that. 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
18: We've got the votes to pass that. It will pass.
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19: The 930 WFMD SkyScan forecast for Frederick and surrounding counties. A partly cloudy evening with a low of 53. And then Sunday, got a chance of showers and thunderstorms, mainly after 3 in the afternoon. Otherwise, it's going to be mostly sunny with a high near 80. Sunday night, showers are likely, mainly after 2 in the morning. It'll be mostly cloudy with a low of 51. 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
2: A man is hospitalized with life-threatening injuries after being struck by a train early Monday morning in Frederick. According to the Frederick News Post, emergency crews were called around 1:25 a.m. to the end of Executive Way, which runs east from New Design Road towards Interstate 270. Responders located the injured man near the tracks and transported him to the hospital for treatment. Officials say the man was hit by a CSX train hauling coal while he was on the tracks near 270. No members of the train crew were injured. The incident remains under investigation. A long-standing food manufacturing facility in Chambersburg is set to close down, impacting dozens of workers in Franklin County. Niles Foods announced plans to close its plant by the end of 2026. The company says roughly 150 employees will be affected as production gradually winds down. Officials outlined a phased closure process with different production lines expected to stop operating over the coming months before final operations cease.

0: around December 31st. Company leaders say impacted employees will receive assistance, including severance pay, help finding new jobs, and possible opportunities to transfer to other Nell's Foods locations. Nell's Foods, founded in 1949 as a cooperative of local fruit growers, has grown into a major player in the fruit processing industry. WFMD's Week in Review.
1: News. I'm Chris DeMeo. U.S. allies are now lending a helping hand in the Strait of Hormuz.
2: Senior British officials tell Fox the HMS Dragon Type 45 destroyer now is in the Gulf to protect ships in the waterway. The UK's Ministry of Defense today explains that the ship will support efforts to clear mines and again protect ships.
1: Fox's Alex Hogan. France also sending an aircraft carrier to the region. A tragic incident on an airport runway in Denver Friday night.
3: Runway at Denver International Airport is back open after a Frontier jet struck and killed a trespasser late Friday. The impact sparked an engine fire that filled the cabin with smoke. 12 people inside the plane were hurt, 5 of them hospitalized.
1: Fox's Molly Line. Former Atlanta Braves manager Bobby Cox has died. He led the Braves to 14 straight division titles during the late 90s and early 2000s. Cox was 84. 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
4: The 930 WFMD SkyScan forecast for Frederick and surrounding counties. A partly cloudy evening with a low of 53. And then Sunday got a chance of showers and thunderstorms, mainly after 3 in the afternoon. Otherwise, it's going to be mostly sunny with a high near 80. Sunday night, showers are likely, mainly after 2 in the morning. It'll be mostly cloudy with a low of 51. 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
5: Bullet points.
6: I'm Evan Brown. The nation's most storied gun rights organization wants to arm more Jews. The National Rifle Association is partnering with a nationwide group of Jewish gun owners and educators to help inform and train Jewish Americans about gun rights and proper use of firearms in cases of self-defense. The number of violent attacks against Jews and Jewish institutions has been on the rise, including the recent attacks at synagogues from West Bloomfield, Michigan to Jackson, Mississippi, and two Israeli embassy staffers living in D.C. and engaged to be married. They were gunned down outside a reception at the Capitol Jewish Museum. Outside the U.S., in Australia, gunmen killed 15 at a Hanukkah party on Bondi Beach. The group working with the NRA is aptly named Locks and Loaded. Locks for the cold smoked salmon associated with American Jewish cuisine. The group has 40 chapters in 21 states, serving more than 1,000 members. And those are your bullet points. I'm Evan Brown, Fox News.
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0: 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I'm Dave Schmidt, former U.S. Marine, and your hometown host.
1: 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Josh, what's your passion?
2: Well, I would have to say just being happy in everything that I do.
1: How did you get from where you were to where you are?
2: First job I took out of college was with DOC, Division of Correction for the state of Maryland. I was there for 10 years. I advanced to sergeant.
1: What does an investigator with Child Support Division do?
2: To put it in a nutshell, I locate people that don't want to be found, which is a lot easier than it sounds, which technology today.
1: I'm sure.
2: And then I try to make sure we find any income that they're trying to hide. And in doing that, we give them an opportunity not to just like wag our finger at them, but like to make the right decision. Let's get you out of this. Let's give you a chance to pay. So you're not just going to be that, you know, deadbeat person that can't pay.
1: What does a kid got to do to end up where you're at?
2: One, go to school, network, meet people. Always be on the lookout for agencies that you don't think about normally.
1: Yeah.
2: You know, there's tons of law enforcement agencies that nobody hears about, but their jobs are out there. So have an open mind, and when you get a position, make it your own and bring your special skill set to it.
1: Well, Josh, on behalf of WFMD and the community, thank you for your service.
2: Thank you, sir.
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5: Tragedy on the runway. I'm Chris DeMeo, Fox News. A Frontier Airlines plane struck and killed a person on the runway at Denver International Airport late Friday night after the person climbed the airport's perimeter fence. Fox's Max Gordon has more.
6: Frontier Flight 4345 was hurtling down the runway, taking off for Los Angeles, when they struck a person who had gotten out onto the runway. Here's radio traffic right after the collision.
7: We just hit somebody. We have an engine fire.
6: Smoke was reported in the cabin, and passengers were evacuated via slides as a precautionary measure. The Airbus A321 was carrying 224 passengers and 7 crew members. Airport officials say they checked the fence line after the incident, finding it intact. The identity of the person, though, is still unknown. And the runway where the incident took place was shut down for a time so investigators could do their work. But according to airport officials, the accident scene has now been cleared and the runway is back open.
5: 12 people reported with minor injuries. A fighting flares up again between the U.S. and Iran as Washington awaits word from Tehran on a peace proposal.
8: Now, all was calm today in the UAE after 3 different missile and drone attacks from Iran earlier this week, and after U.S. destroyers came under attack in the Strait of Hormuz on 2 separate occasions. On the latter, Secretary of State Marco Rubio said U.S. forces launched a...
9: Only stupid countries don't shoot back when you're shot at, and we're not a stupid country.
8: And a senior British official telling our own Brett Baer the U.K. is getting in on the action, dispatching a Type 45 destroyer to the region. HMS Dragon has air defense capability, but cannot launch land attack missiles like our destroyers fire those Tomahawk cruise missiles. And the French have sent their only aircraft carrier to the Red Sea after a recent transit through the Suez Canal.
5: That's Fox's Lucas Tomlinson reporting from Dubai. A deal is yet to be made between the U.S. and Iran, but the ceasefire reportedly continues. 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
5: Nearly a dozen people were injured on Saturday after a boat reportedly exploded in North Miami Beach.
13: Miami-Dade Fire Rescue, along with Coast Guard and FWC, responded to reports of a possible boat explosion on the water and multiple injuries.
5: Miami-Dade Fire Rescue Battalion Chief Juan Arias. Officials in at least six states are monitoring for hantavirus infections following an outbreak on a cruise ship.
14: The cruise ship impacted by the deadly hantavirus outbreak will disembark in the Canary Islands off the coast of Africa. The World Health Organization is reassuring people that there's no risk to the public. There are more than 140 passengers and crew aboard the ship, where three people died earlier, but officials say no one is currently showing signs of the hantavirus. 17 Americans on the ship will now be flown to Nebraska, where they'll quarantine and be monitored by a CDC team. Officials in six states are also monitoring nine other Americans who left the boat early.
5: That's Fox's Chandley Painter. It's believed the outbreak originated from a Dutch couple while on a birdwatching trip. A suicide bomber and gunman killed 12 police officers in an attack on a security post in Pakistan. They detonated an explosives-filled truck. Meantime, a former Atlanta Braves manager has died.
15: The team announced today that Hall of Fame manager Bobby Cox has died. Cox had short stints with the Braves and the Toronto Blue Jays in the 70s and 80s before returning to Atlanta in 1990. The Braves won 14 straight division titles and a World Series championship in 1995, the last year that Ted Turner owned the team. Turner died on Wednesday at the age of 87. Bobby Cox ended his career in 2010, ranking fourth in all-time wins. Bobby Cox was 84 years old.
5: Fox's John Scott. I'm Chris DeMayo. This is Fox News.
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18: The 930 WFMD Skyscan forecast for Frederick and surrounding counties. A partly cloudy evening with a low of 53. And then Sunday, got a chance of showers and thunderstorms, mainly after 3 in the afternoon. Otherwise, it's going to be mostly sunny with a high near 80. Sunday night, showers are likely, mainly after 2 in the morning. It'll be mostly cloudy with a low of 51. The forecast, a service of PJ's Roofing, your experts for reliable roofing. 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
1: A driver tied to a deadly 2023 crash that killed six construction workers on the Baltimore Beltway has now been sentenced for violating his probation. 22-year-old Malachi Brown pled guilty to driving on a revoked license after officers stopped him for a broken taillight. Authorities say the stop revealed Brown was behind the wheel despite restrictions tied to an earlier conviction. Brown told officers he was trying to help a friend who had just left the hospital and could not drive. A judge sentenced him to 6 years in prison, followed by 3 years of supervised probation, calling him an extreme risk to public safety. The original crash happened in a construction zone on the Beltway, killing six workers, including victims from Frederick and Union Bridge. Investigators say Brown and another driver, Lisa Lee, were both traveling more than 120 miles per hour at the time of the crash. Brown had previously served time and was released in 2024 and has been in custody since March 12th. Leesburg police are investigating a residential burglary reported over the weekend. Authorities say the break-in happened Saturday in the 1600 block of Chickasaw Place Northeast, sometime between 3 and 10 p.m. Investigators believe one or more suspects entered the home and took a number of items. Anyone who may have seen anything suspicious during that time is asked to contact police. WFMD's Week in Review.
2: News. I'm Deborah Valentine. Iran's Revolutionary Guard Navy warns of a heavy assault on one of the U.S. bases in the region. More from Fox's Alex Hogan.

0: Iran threatening to attack a U.S. base in the Middle East if more Iranian vessels are attacked.
1: Iranian state TV reported the warning a day after the U.S. struck two Iranian oil tankers. Tehran says it's in no hurry to respond to the latest U.S. peace proposals to end the conflict. A pitching prospect for the San Diego Padres self-deports after pleading guilty to transporting undocumented migrants within the U.S. Fox's Chris DeMeo.
2: Humberto Cruz, a pitcher ranked as the Padres' fifth-best prospect, pled guilty to a misdemeanor charge related to receiving money for the transport.
1: Atlanta Braves Hall of Fame manager Bobby Cox has died at the age of 84. He managed the Braves in the 1990s, leading the team to a World Series victory in 1995. 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
3: The 930 WFMD SkyScan forecast for Frederick and surrounding counties. A partly cloudy evening with a low of 53. And then Sunday, got a chance of showers and thunderstorms, mainly after 3 in the afternoon. Otherwise, it's going to be mostly sunny with a high near 80. Sunday night, showers are likely, mainly after 2 in the morning. It'll be mostly cloudy with a low of 51. 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
4: This is Fox on Justice. Former University of Michigan football coach Sherrone Moore sentenced to 18 months probation after pleading no contest to breaking into the apartment of his former assistant and mistress when he was fired by the school in December over their years-long affair. Prosecutors said Moore, who is married with three young daughters, barged into his former assistant's apartment, grabbed butter knives, and threatened to kill her and himself, saying, "My blood is on your hands." In court, Judge Cedric Simpson said the primary reason the former coach avoided a harsher sentence was because of the resilience his wife has shown in standing by his side.
5: The person, quite frankly, Mr. Moore, that is saving you from the full wrath of this court is the one you betrayed.
4: The University of Michigan has its own ongoing investigation into both the affair and the culture of its athletic department as a whole, while the attorneys for Moore's ex-assistant have suggested she may be looking to file a lawsuit against the school as well. Garrett Tenney, Fox News.
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4: Coming up shortly in the NBA playoffs, the LA Lakers down 2-0, host Oklahoma City. Detroit is up 2-1 now after the Pistons were beaten at Cleveland. Cavs 116-109 the final. 35 points for Donovan Mitchell. Two more NBA playoff games on Sunday. Four more season openers in the WNBA on the Saturday schedule. Dallas won at Indiana 107-104. Then Phoenix shocked the Aces in Las Vegas 99-66. Two night games, four more on Sunday, by the way. In the NHL playoffs at Philadelphia, Flyers are down 3-0 in their second round series, but Hurricanes won, Flyers won the score as they start the third period. Next hour, it's Colorado up 2-0 playing at Minnesota. To baseball, Boston's home game against Tampa Bay rained out. Toronto beat the Angels 14-1.
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5: An airport fatality. I'm Deborah Valentine, Fox News. A Frontier Airlines plane struck and killed a person on the runway at Denver International Airport late Friday night after the person climbed the airport's fence. Fox Business Network's Max Gordon has the details.
6: Frontier Flight 4345 was hurtling down the runway, taking off for Los Angeles, when they struck a person who had gotten out onto the runway. Here's radio traffic right after the collision.
7: We just hit somebody. We have an engine fire.
6: Smoke was reported in the cabin, and passengers were evacuated via slides as a precautionary measure. The Airbus A321 was carrying 224 passengers and seven crew members. Airport officials say they checked the fence line after the incident, finding it intact. The identity of the person, though, is still unknown. And the runway where the incident took place was shut down for a time so investigators could do their work. But according to airport officials, the accident scene has now been cleared and the runway is back open.
5: Five of 12 injured passengers were taken to local hospitals. Tensions remain high in the Strait of Hormuz as allies send support to the region. Fox's Alex Hogan has details from the White House.
8: U.S. Central Command says American forces have redirected 58 commercial vessels and disabled four since April 13th. CENTCOM also releasing footage of the U.S. military striking and disabling two Iranian oil tankers trying to breach the American blockade. One senior British official tells Fox the HMS Dragon Type 45 destroyer now is in the Gulf to protect ships in the waterway. The UK's Ministry of Defense today explains that the ship will support efforts to clear mines and again protect ships. Britain and France have talked about this multinational coalition that they're going to try to create to protect ships in the waterway after the conflict wraps up.
5: Iran claims it's taking its time considering the latest U.S. peace proposal and has no deadline for responding to it. 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
5: Officials in at least six states are monitoring for hantavirus infections following an outbreak aboard a cruise ship.
16: The cruise ship impacted by the deadly hantavirus outbreak will disembark in the Canary Islands off the coast of Africa. The World Health Organization is reassuring people that there's no risk to the public. There are more than 140 passengers and crew aboard the ship, where three people died earlier, but officials say no one is currently showing signs of the hantavirus. 17 Americans on the ship will now be flown to Nebraska, where they'll quarantine and be monitored by a CDC team. Officials in six states are also monitoring nine other Americans who left the boat early.
5: Fox's Chanley Painter with that report. Are we alone in the universe? President Donald Trump says you can decide with newly declassified government documents about unexplained sightings. Fox's Jared Halpern has more from the White House.
17: The Pentagon began releasing previously classified files about UFOs, or as the government calls them, unidentified aerial phenomena. The batch of records includes photographs of strange-looking lights and flying objects appearing to defy the understandings of physics. Records also include testimony from military aviators and transcripts of Apollo 17 astronauts discussing odd sightings. President Trump says the declassification is an effort for complete and maximum transparency, adding people can decide for themselves what the hell is going on. At the White House, Jared Halpern, Fox News.
5: Directors of the Minnesota nonprofit We Push for Peace allegedly used $6.5 million of charitable monies to fund a lavish lifestyle. The allegations are contained in a civil lawsuit announced by the state's attorney general, Keith Ellison. There's been no response to the suit from the nonprofit's former directors. I'm Deborah Valentine. This is Fox News.
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19: Which means the things that you say and the things that you do and the things that you post, guess what? They're still online. And people will find them. Sometimes your words and your actions do have consequences at some point.
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21: The 930 WFMD SkyScan forecast for Frederick and surrounding counties. A partly cloudy evening with a low of 53. And then Sunday, got a chance of showers and thunderstorms, mainly after 3 in the afternoon. Otherwise, it's going to be mostly sunny with a high near 80. Sunday night, showers are likely, mainly after 2 in the morning. It'll be mostly cloudy with a low of 51. 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
2: A Middletown man has been sentenced in a violent assault that began at a Frederick holiday party. 24-year-old Trey Rice received a life sentence with 35 years to serve after pleading guilty to attempted first-degree murder and a sex offense. Authorities say the victim was discovered unconscious in a bathroom after co-workers couldn't find her during a holiday party. Police later identified Rice as the suspect and arrested him the following day. Investigators say he admitted to attacking and sexually assaulting the victim. In addition to prison time, Rice will be subject to lifetime supervision, including sex offender registration and GPS monitoring once released. Maryland State Police are investigating a two-vehicle crash in Frederick County that left seven people injured Tuesday night. It happened shortly after 8 p.m. in the 5900 block of Dickerson Road along Route 28. According to investigators, a westbound Mazda attempted to cross a double yellow line and crested a hill where it encountered an eastbound Suburban. Both drivers tried to avoid each other but collided. Two men in the Mazda and a woman in the Subaru were flown by state police to a trauma center. Four others in the Subaru, including two children, were taken by ambulance to the hospital. To read more local stories, go to our website at WFMD.com. 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
3: News. I'm Chris DeMeo. U.S. allies are now lending a helping hand in the Strait of Hormuz.
4: Senior British official tells Fox the HMS Dragon Type 45 destroyer now is in the Gulf to protect ships in the waterway. The UK's Ministry of Defense today explains that the ship will support efforts to clear mines and again protect ships.
3: Fox's Alex Hogan at the White House. France is also sending an aircraft carrier to the region. Meantime, Iran with a warning to the U.S.
5: Iran threatening to attack a U.S. base in the Middle East if more Iranian vessels are attacked. The warning aired on Iranian state TV. It comes one day after the U.S. struck two Iranian oil tankers and as the U.S. waits for Iran's response on a peace proposal.
3: Fox's Molly

0: line. Former Atlanta Braves manager Bobby Cox has died. He led the Braves to 14 straight titles. Cox was 84. 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
1: The 930 WFMD SkyScan forecast for Frederick and surrounding counties. A partly cloudy evening with a low of 53. And then Sunday, got a chance of showers and thunderstorms, mainly after 3 in the afternoon. Otherwise, it's going to be mostly sunny with a high near 80. Sunday night, showers are likely, mainly after 2 in the morning. It'll be mostly cloudy with a low of 51. The forecast, a service of PJ's Roofing, your experts for reliable roofing. 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
3: I'm Monica DeLuca. The King of Pop is increasing in popularity. Michael, the new biopic about Michael Jackson, has fans streaming his music more. Streams of Michael's catalog have jumped 95% in the U.S., from 16.3 million streams the weekend of April 17th to 31.7 million streams the weekend of April 24th, which is the same weekend the movie opened in theaters. The Jackson 5 also seeing a jump in streams. Michael is a box office smash, earning $97 million in theaters during its first weekend. And another song released years ago, regaining popularity. Fleetwood Mac's Everywhere is one of the top 200 songs in the world. The song from 1987 reached the number 188 spot on the Billboard Global 200 this month. 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
3: U.S.-Iran squabbles continue. I'm Chris DeMeo, Fox News. Fighting flares up again between the U.S. and Iran as Washington awaits an answer from Tehran on a peace proposal.
4: Now, all was calm today in the UAE after three different missile and drone attacks from Iran earlier this week and after U.S. destroyers came under attack in the Strait of Hormuz on two separate occasions. On the latter, Secretary of State Marco Rubio said U.S. forces launched a...
5: Only stupid countries don't shoot back when you're shot at, and we're not a stupid country.
4: And a senior British official telling our own Brett Baer the UK is getting in on the action, dispatching a Type 45 destroyer to the region. HMS Dragon has air defense capability, but cannot launch land attack missiles like our destroyers fire those Tomahawk cruise missiles. And the French have sent their only aircraft carrier to the Red Sea after a recent transit through the Suez Canal.
3: That's Fox's Lucas Tomlinson. A Frontier Airlines plane struck and killed a person on the runway at Denver Airport late Friday night after the person climbed the airport's perimeter fence.
6: Frontier Flight 4345 was hurtling down the runway, taking off for Los Angeles, when they struck a person who had gotten out onto the runway. Here's radio traffic right after the collision.
7: We just hit somebody. We have an engine fire.
6: Smoke was reported in the cabin, and passengers were evacuated via slides as a precautionary measure. The Airbus A321 was carrying 224 passengers and seven crew members. Airport officials say they checked the fence line after the incident, finding it intact. The identity of the person, though, is still unknown. And the runway where the incident took place was shut down for a time so investigators could do their work. But according to airport officials, the accident scene has now been cleared and the runway is back open.
3: That's Fox's Max Gordon. North Korea updating its constitution to require an automatic nuclear strike if Kim Jong-un is assassinated. The change reportedly comes after Iran's supreme leader was killed by Israel in an airstrike. 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
3: Nearly a dozen people injured Saturday after a boat exploded in North Miami Beach.
10: Miami-Dade Fire Rescue, along with Coast Guard and FWC, responded to reports of a possible boat explosion on the water and multiple injuries.
3: Miami-Dade Fire Rescue Battalion Chief Juan Arreyes. A cruise ship stricken by a new hantavirus outbreak arrives to Spain's Canary Islands as passengers wait to begin deboarding and embark on their journey home.
11: The hantavirus plagued MV Hondius arrives off the coast of the Canary Islands. There are more than 140 passengers and crew on board. They're expected to begin to disembark in a few hours from now, then going straight to the airport. 8 cases of hantavirus have been linked to the ship and 3 people have died. 17 Americans on the ship will now be flown to Nebraska to be monitored by a CDC team.
3: Fox's Chanley Painter. Officials from the World Health Organization are saying the disease, which comes from rodents, is not easily contractable. Well, Sunday is Mother's Day.
12: Celebrations paying tribute to maternal figures can be traced back to the ancient Greeks, but it wasn't until 1908 that the idea spread in the U.S. It all started after activist Anna Jarvis sent hundreds of carnations to her late mother's West Virginia church to celebrate her life and legacy. In 1914, President Woodrow Wilson declared the second Sunday in May as a public expression of our love and reverence for the mothers of our country. And while you can't put a price tag on love, it seems Americans are rolling out the red carpet to show mom how much she matters. The National Retail Federation revealing Mother's Day spending this year is expected to hit a record $38 billion. Kristen Goodwin, Fox News.
3: A suicide bomber and gunman killed 12 police officers in an attack on a security post in Pakistan, detonating an explosives-filled vehicle. I'm Chris DeMayo. This is Fox News.
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14: 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Illegal alien accused of raping 11-year-old girl at knife point in Georgia home invasion. Kenneth Moreno Guzman, arrested and charged with rape, statutory rape, aggravated child molestation, aggravated sodomy, first-degree cruelty to children, first-degree home invasion, false imprisonment, burglary, aggravated assault with a knife. Any marches for him?
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15: The 930 WFMD SkyScan forecast for Frederick and surrounding counties. A partly cloudy evening with a low of 53. And then Sunday got a chance of showers and thunderstorms, mainly after 3 in the afternoon. Otherwise, it's going to be mostly sunny with a high near 80. Sunday night, showers are likely, mainly after 2 in the morning. It'll be mostly cloudy with a low of 51. The forecast, the service of PJ's Roofing. 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
1: More than three decades in prison awaits a Frederick County man after pleading guilty to a fentanyl operation and child endangerment. 38-year-old Williams Jones Jr. of Woodsboro was sentenced Monday in circuit court to 60 years with 35 years to be served. He admitted to possessing and distributing large amounts of fentanyl along with neglect of a minor. Authorities say the charges follow a March 2024 search of a home on Kriegerstown Road where Frederick police believe Jones was running a drug trafficking organization. Inside of the home, detectives uncovered more than 180 grams of fentanyl and a fentanyl mixture. The drugs were located in a space set up for preparation and packaging of controlled dangerous substances. Investigators also found two children under the age of seven living in the home in close proximity to the drugs, raising serious safety concerns. Federal prosecutors say a multi-state fraud scheme targeting food assistance recipients has resulted in a prison sentence for a 22-year-old Romanian national. Maria Rosa Tomescu was sentenced to more than 2 years behind bars for her role in stealing SNAP benefits through identity theft and wire fraud. The scheme involved installing skimming devices at retail locations to capture EBT card data, which was then used to create duplicate cards and make fraudulent purchases. For more local stories, get a WFMD.com. 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
2: Fox News, I'm Deborah Valentine. A cruise ship stricken by a hantavirus outbreak docks at Spain's Canary Islands off West Africa. Fox's Chanley Painter.
3: 8 cases of hantavirus have been linked to the ship, and 3 people have died. 17 Americans on the ship will now be flown to Nebraska to be monitored by a CDC team.
2: The World Health Organization says 140 people being allowed to disembark and fly home are not showing symptoms of the virus. It's day 2 of a 3-day ceasefire between Russia and Ukraine as Russia holds a victory parade on Saturday commemorating the defeat of Nazi Germany. Fox's Stephanie Bennett.
4: Ahead of the parade, Russia and Ukraine agreed to that 3-day ceasefire. President Donald Trump said he made the request directly to the two presidents, and both sides will also exchange 1,000 prisoners each.
2: There is no peace agreement in the 4-year-plus conflict. 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
5: The 930 WFMD SkyScan forecast for Frederick and surrounding counties. A partly cloudy evening with a low of 53, and then Sunday, got a chance of showers and thunderstorms, mainly after 3 in the afternoon. Otherwise, it's going to be mostly sunny with a high near 80. Sunday night, showers are likely, mainly after 2 in the morning. It'll be mostly cloudy with a low of 51. The forecast, the service of PJ's Roof.

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2: You know, people ask all the time, who are you actually calling for these Fox News polls? And a lot of folks assume we're just calling Fox viewers. We're not. In fact, the people we interview don't even know it's for Fox News, and that's on purpose. We don't want anything influencing how someone answers. We're also not calling people who signed up to take polls. What we do instead is use a truly random sample of voters. So if you have a phone, you have the same chance as anyone else of being contacted. That's how we make sure we hear from everyone, not just one group. And to reach even more people, we also send text invitations so they can take the survey online if they'd rather do that. The goal is to get the most accurate picture possible of how the whole country feels. If you're curious about how it all works, you can check out our surveys and the full methodology at our homepage, foxnews.com/poll. I'm Dana Blanton, and that's your Poll Parade.
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1: A man is hospitalized with life-threatening injuries after being struck by a train early Monday morning in Frederick. According to the Frederick News Post, emergency crews were called around 1:25 a.m. to the end of Executive Way, which runs east from New Design Road towards Interstate 270. Responders located the injured man near the tracks and transported him to the hospital for treatment. Officials say the man was hit by a CSX train hauling coal while he was on the tracks near 270. No members of the train crew were injured. The incident remains under investigation. A long-standing food manufacturing facility in Chambersburg is set to close down, impacting dozens of workers in Franklin County. Nouse Foods announced plans to close its plant by the end of 2026. The company says roughly 150 employees will be affected as production gradually winds down. Officials outlined a phased closure process with different production lines expected to stop operating over the coming months before final operation cease around December 31st. Company leaders say impacted employees will receive assistance, including severance pay, help finding new jobs, and possible opportunities to transfer to other Nouse Foods locations. Nouse Foods, founded in 1949 as a cooperative of local fruit growers, has grown into a major player in the fruit processing industry. WFMD's Week in Review.
2: Fox News, I'm Chris DeMeo. U.S. allies are now lending a helping hand in the Strait of Hormuz.
3: Senior British officials tell Fox the HMS Dragon Type 45 destroyer now is in the Gulf to protect ships in the waterway. The UK's Ministry of Defense today explains that the ship will support efforts to clear mines and, again, protect ships.
2: Fox's Alex Hogan at the White House. France is also sending an aircraft carrier to the region. Meantime, Iran with a warning to the U.S.
4: Iran threatening to attack a U.S. base in the Middle East if more Iranian vessels are attacked. The warning aired on Iranian state TV. It comes one day after the U.S. struck two Iranian oil tankers and as the U.S. waits for Iran's response on a peace proposal.
2: That's Fox's Molly Line reporting. The British military says a ship caught fire after being hit by an unknown projectile off the coast of Qatar. 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
5: The 930 WFMD Skyscan forecast for Frederick and surrounding counties. Today, it's all about sunshine with a high near 62. Tonight, partly cloudy skies, low down to 43. Then Monday, another mostly sunny day with a high near 74. Slight chance of showers on Monday evening, partly cloudy, low 54. And for Tuesday, mostly sunny with a high near 82. 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
7: An Iranian Revolutionary Guard Corps gunboat fired at a Liberian-flagged Greek-owned container ship 15 nautical miles northeast of Oman, causing heavy damage to the bridge. 3 hours later, a second incident where the Euphoria, a Panama-flagged container vessel, was attacked just off Iran's coast. Iran says it is now stranded in Iranian waters. And the MSC Francesca, a box ship owned by the Geneva-based Mediterranean Shipping Company, came under attack while waiting

0: to sail into the Gulf of Oman and was then escorted by the IRGC Navy into Iranian waters. In a House Armed Services Subcommittee hearing last week, Lieutenant General James Adams, the director of the Pentagon's Defense Intelligence Agency, warned of Iran's remaining military capabilities.
1: Despite significant degradation of Iranian military capabilities through coalition strikes during Operation Epic Fury, Tehran retains thousands of missiles and one-way attack UAVs capable of threatening U.S. and partner forces throughout the region.
0: For Military Matters in Washington, Jennifer Griffin, Fox News.
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celebrating America's 250th birthday. One of America's greatest cities was founded by French colonists in 1718. It became part of the U.S. in 1803 after the Louisiana Purchase. New Orleans is the birthplace of jazz and home to Creole cooking, and has produced dozens of famous recording artists, including Fats Domino.

0: Irma Thomas. New Orleans suffered unspeakable tragedy in 2005 when Hurricane Katrina hit, flooding 80% of the city and leaving tens of thousands of people without food, electricity, water, or medical care. But the city rebuilt, Mardi Gras returned, and the French Quarter and all of New Orleans came back strong.
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2: Coming up shortly in the NBA playoffs, the LA Lakers down 2-0, host Oklahoma City. Detroit is up 2-1 now after the Pistons were beaten at Cleveland. Cavs 116-109 the final. 35 points for Donovan Mitchell. Two more NBA playoff games on Sunday. Four more season openers in the WNBA on the Saturday schedule. Dallas won at Indiana 107-104. Then Phoenix shocked the Aces in Las Vegas 99-60. Two night games, four more on Sunday, by the way. In the NHL playoffs at Philadelphia, Flyers are down 3-0 in their second round series, but Hurricanes won, Flyers won the score as they start the third period. Next hour, it's Colorado up 2-0 playing at Minnesota. To baseball, Boston's home game against Tampa Bay rained out. Toronto beat the Angels 14-1.
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3: U.S.-Iran squabbles continue. I'm Chris DeMeo, Fox News. Fighting flares up again between the U.S. and Iran as Washington awaits an answer from Tehran on a peace proposal.
4: Now, all was calm today in the UAE after three different missile and drone attacks from Iran earlier this week and after U.S. destroyers came under attack in the Strait of Hormuz on two separate occasions. On the latter, Secretary of State Marco Rubio said U.S. forces launched a...
5: Only stupid countries don't shoot back when you're shot at, and we're not a stupid country.
4: And a senior British official telling our own Brett Baer the UK is getting in on the action, dispatching a Type 45 destroyer to the region. HMS Dragon has air defense capability, but cannot launch land attack missiles like our destroyers fire those Tomahawk cruise missiles. And the French have sent their only aircraft carrier to the Red Sea after a recent transit through the Suez Canal.
3: That's Fox's Lucas Tomlinson. A Frontier Airlines plane struck and killed a person on the runway at Denver International Airport late Friday after the person climbed the airport's perimeter fence.
6: Frontier Flight 4345 was hurtling down the runway, taking off for Los Angeles, when they struck a person who had gotten out onto the runway. Here's radio traffic right after the collision.
7: We just hit somebody. We have an engine fire.
6: Smoke was reported in the cabin, and passengers were evacuated via slides as a precautionary measure. The Airbus A321 was carrying 224 passengers and seven crew members. Airport officials say they checked the fence line after the incident, finding it intact. The identity of the person, though, is still unknown. And the runway where the incident took place was shut down for a time so investigators could do their work. But according to airport officials, the accident scene has now been cleared and the runway is back open.
3: Fox's Max Gordon. 12 people sustained minor injuries. North Korea updating its constitution to require an automatic nuclear strike if Kim Jong-un is assassinated. The change reportedly comes after Iran's supreme leader was killed by an Israeli airstrike. 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
0: 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Stacey Keach, Sean Astin, Michael York, and Kristen Bell provide the voices for some of Jesus' notable followers. 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
3: Nearly a dozen people were injured Saturday after a boat exploded in North Miami Beach.
9: Miami-Dade Fire Rescue, along with Coast Guard and FWC, responded to reports of a possible boat explosion on the water and multiple injuries.
3: Miami-Dade Fire Rescue Battalion Chief Juan Arreyes. A cruise ship stricken by a new hantavirus outbreak arrives to Spain's Canary Islands as passengers wait to begin deboarding and embark on their journey home.
8: The hantavirus plagued MV Hondius arrives off the coast of the Canary Islands. There are more than 140 passengers and crew on board. They're expected to begin to disembark in a few hours from now, then going straight to the airport. 8 cases of hantavirus have been linked to the ship and 3 people have died. 17 Americans on the ship will now be flown to Nebraska to be monitored by a CDC team.
3: Fox's Chanley Painter. Officials from the World Health Organization are saying the disease, which comes from rodents, is not easily contractable. Today is Mother's Day.
10: Celebrations paying tribute to maternal figures can be traced back to the ancient Greeks, but it wasn't until 1908 that the idea spread in the U.S. It all started after activist Anna Jarvis sent hundreds of carnations to her late mother's West Virginia church to celebrate her life and legacy. In 1914, President Woodrow Wilson declared the second Sunday in May as a public expression of our love and reverence for the mothers of our country. And while you can't put a price tag on love, it seems Americans are rolling out the red carpet to show mom how much she matters. The National Retail Federation revealing Mother's Day spending this year is expected to hit a record $38 billion. Kristen Goodwin, Fox News.
3: A suicide bomber and gunman killed 12 police officers in an attack on a security post in Pakistan, detonating an explosives-filled vehicle. I'm Chris DeMeo. This is Fox News.
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14: The 930 WFMD Skyscan forecast for Frederick and surrounding counties. Today, it's all about sunshine with a high near 62. Tonight, partly cloudy skies, low down to 43. Then Monday, another mostly sunny day with a high near 74. Slight chance of showers on Monday evening, partly cloudy, low 54. And for Tuesday, mostly sunny with a high near 82. 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
1: A driver tied to a deadly 2023 crash that killed six construction workers on the Baltimore Beltway has now been sentenced for violating his probation. 22-year-old Malachi Brown pled guilty to driving on a revoked license after officers stopped him for a broken taillight. Authorities say the stop revealed Brown was behind the wheel despite restrictions tied to an earlier conviction. Brown told officers he was trying to help a friend who had just left the hospital and could not drive. A judge sentenced him to 6 years in prison, followed by 3 years of supervised probation, calling him an extreme risk to public safety. The original crash happened in a construction zone on the Beltway, killing six workers, including victims from Frederick and Union Bridge. Investigators say Brown and another driver, Lisa Lee, were both traveling more than 120 miles per hour at the time of the crash. Brown had previously served time and was released in 2024 and has been in custody since March 12th. Leesburg police are investigating a residential burglary reported over the weekend. Authorities say the break-in happened Saturday in the 1600 block of Chickasaw Place Northeast, sometime between 3 and 10 p.m. Investigators believe one or more suspects entered the home and took a number of items. Anyone who may have seen anything suspicious during that time is asked to contact police. WFMD's Week in Review.
2: News. I'm Deborah Valentine. A hantavirus-stricken cruise ship with more than 140 people on board has arrived at Tenerife. The passengers are being allowed to disembark pending examinations. More from Fox's Chanley Painter.
3: They will now disembark in groups by nationality, then go straight to the airport for flights to their home country. 17 Americans on the ship will be flown to Nebraska, where they'll be monitored by a CDC team.
2: Three passengers died from the virus. 30 to 40 people who left the cruise ship April 24th from 12 countries are being monitored. The British military says a bulk carrier caught fire today after being hit by an unknown projectile off the coast of Qatar. No casualties are reported. It marks the latest attack on vessels in the Persian Gulf. 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
4: The 930 WFMD SkyScan forecast for Frederick and surrounding counties. Today, it's all about sunshine with a high near 62. Tonight, partly cloudy skies, low down to 43. Then Monday, another mostly sunny day with a high near 74. Slight chance of showers on Monday evening, partly cloudy, low 54. And for Tuesday, mostly sunny with a high near 82. 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
5: Passengers begin deboarding. I'm Deborah Valentine, Fox News. The first group of passengers aboard a hantavirus-stricken cruise ship, which has docked off the coast of Spain, have begun departing the ship following examinations. Fox's Chanley Painter has the latest.
6: The hantavirus-plagued MV Hondius has arrived in the Canary Islands. The World Health Organization is reassuring people on the Spanish island that there is no risk to the public. There are currently some 140 passengers and crew on board the ship, where three people died earlier. They will now disembark in groups by nationality, then go straight to the airport for flights to their home country. 17 Americans on the ship will be flown to Nebraska, where they'll be monitored by a CDC team.
5: Three passengers died from the virus. 30 to 40 people who left the cruise ship April 24th from 12 countries are now being monitored. Six of those persons are in the U.S. Tensions remain high in the Strait of Hormuz as allies send support to the region. Fox's Alex Hogan has details from the White House.
7: U.S. Central Command says American forces have redirected 58 commercial vessels and disabled four since April 13th. CENTCOM also releasing footage of the U.S. military striking and disabling two Iranian oil tankers trying to breach the American blockade. One senior British official tells Fox the HMS Dragon Type 45 destroyer now is in the Gulf to protect ships in the waterway. The U.K.'s Ministry of Defense today explains that the ship will support efforts to clear mines and, again, protect ships. Britain and France have talked about this multinational coalition that they're going to try to create to protect ships in the waterway after the conflict wraps up.
5: Iran claims it's in no hurry to consider the latest U.S. peace proposal and has no deadline for responding to it. 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
5: Are we alone in the universe? President Trump says you can decide for yourself with newly declassified government documents about unexplained sightings. Fox's Jared Halpern has more from the White House.
13: The Pentagon began releasing previously classified files about UFOs, or as the government calls them, unidentified aerial phenomena. The batch of records includes photographs of strange-looking lights and flying objects appearing to defy the understandings of physics. Records also include testimony from military aviators and transcripts of Apollo 17 astronauts discussing odd sightings. President Trump says the declassification is an effort for complete and maximum transparency, adding people can decide for themselves what the hell is going on. At the White House, Jared Halpern, Fox News.
5: Directors of the Minnesota nonprofit We Push for Peace allegedly used $6.5 million of charitable monies to fund a lavish lifestyle. The allegations are contained in a civil lawsuit announced by the state's Attorney General Keith Ellison Friday. There's been no response to the lawsuit from the nonprofit's former directors. Today's a day to cheer on the woman who brought you into the world. Fox's Kristen Goodwin breaks down the history of Mother's Day.
14: Celebrations paying tribute to maternal figures can be traced back to the ancient Greeks, but it wasn't until 1908 that the idea spread in the U.S. It all started after activist Anna Jarvis sent hundreds of carnations to her late mother's West Virginia church to celebrate her life and legacy. In 1914, President Woodrow Wilson declared the second Sunday in May as a public expression of our love and reverence for the mothers of our country. And while you can't put a price tag on love, it seems Americans are rolling out the red carpet to show mom how much she matters. The National Retail Federation revealing Mother's Day spending this year is expected to hit a record $38 billion. Kristen Goodwin, Fox News.
5: I'm Deborah Valentine. This is Fox News.
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16: This bipartisan bill called the GRID Act would force big tech companies to source their own power instead of pulling from the public grid for AI data centers. If this bill does become law, these companies could have to pay a fine if they don't comply with the power companies. This bill is being co-sponsored by Republican Senator Josh Hawley of Missouri and Democratic Senator Richard Blumenthal of Connecticut. Senator Hawley saying American families should not have to shoulder the burden of the rising electricity costs produced by data centers in Missouri and across the country. This is unacceptable. President Trump saying he never wants Americans to pay higher electricity bills because of data centers and is working with big tech companies to ensure it doesn't happen. Critics question whether or not this legislation would actually stand up in court because the states regulate utilities. Tech companies also argue they're already bearing the cost of their energy use, not customers. With Fox on Tech, Darren Botello, Fox Business.
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19: The rundown will be on.

0: find her during a holiday party. Police later identified Rice as the suspect and arrested him the following day. Investigators say he admitted to attacking and sexually assaulting the victim. In addition to prison time, Rice will be subject to lifetime supervision, including sex offender registration and GPS monitoring once released. Maryland State Police are investigating a two-vehicle crash in Frederick County that left seven people injured Tuesday night. It happened shortly after 8 p.m. in the 5900 block of Dickerson Road along Route 28. According to investigators, a westbound Mazda attempted to cross a double yellow line and crested a hill where it encountered an eastbound Suburban. Both drivers tried to avoid each other but collided. Two men in the Mazda and a woman in the Subaru were flown by state police to a trauma center. Four others in the Subaru, including two children, were taken by ambulance to the hospital. To read more local stories, go to our website at WFMD.com. I'm Diana Gibson, and you've been listening to WFMD's Week in Review.
1: The 930 WFMD Skyscan forecast for Frederick and surrounding counties. Today, it's all about sunshine with a high near 62. Tonight, partly cloudy skies, low down to 43. Then Monday, another mostly sunny day with a high near 74. Slight chance of showers on Monday evening, partly cloudy, low 54. And for Tuesday, mostly sunny with a high near 82. 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
3: Coming up shortly in the NBA playoffs, the LA Lakers down 2-0, host Oklahoma City. Detroit is up 2-1 now after the Pistons were beaten at Cleveland. Cavs 116-109 the final. 35 points for Donovan Mitchell. Two more NBA playoff games on Sunday. Four more season openers in the WNBA on the Saturday schedule. Dallas won at Indiana 107-104. Then Phoenix shocked the Aces in Las Vegas 99-66. Tonight, games. Four more on Sunday, by the way. In the NHL playoffs at Philadelphia, Flyers are down 3-0 in their second round series, but Hurricanes won. Flyers won the score as they start the third period. Next hour, it's Colorado up 2-0 playing at Minnesota. To baseball, Boston's home game against Tampa Bay rained out. Toronto beat the Angels 14-1.
4: 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I'm Lisa Brady, Fox News.
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I'm Chad Pergram with the Speaker's Lobby. The Congressional Black Caucus, or CBC, has been one of the most powerful blocks of votes on Capitol Hill for decades. No player in

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7: I'm Ashley DeBorkin with a Fox Celebrity Profile with Nick Offerman and Jordan Sparks, who dive into the fun of the Pow Pow Fish, about unlikely friends on an undersea quest to find a legendary fish to save their homes. Sparks shares how she relates to her character, Shimmer.
8: Everybody in the ocean is looking for her, not for who she is, but what they think she can do. 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I feel like because of that, Shimmer has an empathy.
7: Nick also appreciates the sweet messages included.
9: The idea that, like, we maybe, you know, don't think as highly of ourselves as we should. I'm married to a sort of sparkly fish, and it's easy for me to think, well, she's gorgeous and has a beautiful singing voice, but all I can do is carry luggage and, like, be security for her. But it's good to be reminded that those skills are just as important as being able to sing a beautiful solo.
7: Ashley DeVorkin, Fox News.
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11: On July 27th, 1976, after months of legal wrangling, former Beatle John Lennon finally won residency in the U.S.
12: Well, it's great to be legal again. I'll tell my baby and our financial coach and, of course, the Immigration Service for finally seeing the light of day, as they say. Good.
13: You want
12: Thank
13: to
12: you.
13: That card?
12: Yeah, I'd love to. I should have got a different picture.
14: What does it mean to you after 5 years of struggling to become a permanent resident to get that green card?
12: Well, it was a very slow, long struggle, so it's not like, you know, it suddenly ends. I'll come out of it slowly and I realize I can go to visit relatives in Japan, show them the baby, show them in England, you know, save them coming over here. And I can go visit the relatives and come back with safety now with the green card. How do you feel?
14: Overwhelmed.
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15: News. I'm Deborah Valentine. A hantavirus-stricken cruise ship with more than 140 people on board has arrived at Tenerife. The passengers are being allowed to disembark pending examinations. More from Fox's Chanley Painter.
16: They will now disembark in groups by nationality, then go straight to the airport for flights to their home country. 17 Americans on the ship will be flown to Nebraska, where they'll be monitored by a CDC team.
15: Three passengers died from the virus. 30 to 40 people who left the cruise ship April 24th from 12 countries are being monitored. The British military says a bulk carrier caught fire today after being hit by an unknown projectile off the coast of Qatar. No casualties are reported. It marks the latest attack on vessels in the Persian Gulf. 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

0: is the Fox News Rundown. Now a look at sports.
1: What an entertaining NBA postseason we've had. More of the same on Saturday. The Cavaliers back in their second round series with the Pistons. It's now 2-1 Detroit after the Cavs win game 3, 116-109. Donovan Mitchell led all scorers with 35. Meanwhile, two more monster games on Sunday. Knicks go for the sweep against Philly. The Spurs and Timberwolves will meet Minnesota. San Antonio leads that series 2-1. Sad news from baseball. Bobby Cox has passed away at the age of 84. Finals. Reds 3, Astros 1. Marlins outlast the Nationals 8-7. Blue Jays rout the Angels 14-1. A's over the Orioles 6-2. That's sports on the Fox News Rundown. Jay Berman, Fox News.
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3: I'm Gianna Gelosi with your Fox True Crime Minute. A 33-year-old Washington State woman who journaled about killing her father before she fatally shot him was sentenced to 28 years in prison. Alyssa Bradburn was sentenced April 2nd in Spokane County after a jury found her guilty of first-degree murder in the 2024 killing of her father, Timothy Bradburn. Prosecutors say Bradburn showed little emotion during the trial, sitting stoically and at times smiling. During her testimony, she said she enjoyed the trial process but believed she deserved punishment and would accept her sentence. Bradburn called 911 June 25th, 2024 and reported that she had shot her father as he returned home from a trip to Hawaii and she'd wait for police outside the home. Bradburn admitted she began planning to kill her father weeks in advance, practicing with the firearm inside the home and getting help loading it at a gun range. At first, Bradburn alleged her father was abusive but withdrew those claims later. Bradburn's defense attorney argued she was mentally ill. There's more on the story at FoxNews.com or subscribe to the Fox True Crime Podcast. I'm Gianna Gelosi with your Fox True Crime Minute.

0: that'll do it for this edition of the Fox News Rundown from Washington. This week, we preview the president's expected trip to China, and the House and Senate are back in session this week. Thanks for listening. I'm Jessica Rosenthal, and this is the Fox News Rundown from Washington.
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7: I'd have to say my passion is helping people because I have the ability to do that. 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
6: Let's talk about what you did before. What were you 4 months ago, 5 months ago, 6 months ago?
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6: In the Army?
7: In the Army.
6: Indeed. Why fire service?
7: I didn't think it was an option until it was, and then ever since it was the only thing I wanted to do. So.
6: All right, and you don't have to answer this, but which is worse, boot camp or...
7: Oh my God, this is worse than boot camp. I think because I was 18 in boot camp, I didn't have a single thought in my mind.
6: Yeah.
7: Also, this is something I think about all the time, but in boot camp, the mentality kind of is you can't fail.
6: Yeah.
7: You just kind of show up. If you suck, you suck.
6: Mm-hmm.
7: They're going to push you through because Uncle Sam paid you to be there. At this academy, if you suck, you're done. It kind of reminds me every day that it's a choice to be here.
6: Well, Recruit Pazina, on behalf of WFMD and the community, thank you.
7: Thank you, sir.
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9: The next steps. I'm Paul Stevens, Fox News. That cruise ship connected to a hantavirus outbreak now arriving in Spain, where passengers are disembarking.
10: Some of the more than 100 passengers on board the hantavirus plagued MV Hondius leaving the ship this morning. It arrived a few hours ago in the Canary Islands. The World Health Organization is reassuring people on the island that there's no risk to the public. And Spanish health officials say the passengers all remain asymptomatic. While none of the current passengers have tested positive for hantavirus. The outbreak did earlier kill three people on board and several others tested positive. The remaining passengers are now disembarking in groups by nationality, then go straight to the airport for flights to their home country. 17 Americans on the ship will be flown to Nebraska, where they'll be monitored by a CDC team.
9: And that's Fox's Chandley Painter. The cruise ship first set sail April 1 with the first death connected to the hantavirus reported on April the 11th. Tensions still high in the Strait of Hormuz as allies send support to the region.
11: U.S. Central Command says American forces have redirected 58 commercial vessels and disabled four since April 13th. CENTCOM also releasing footage of the U.S. military striking and disabling two Iranian oil tankers trying to breach the American blockade. One senior British official tells Fox the HMS Dragon Type 45 destroyer now is in the Gulf to protect ships in the waterway. The UK's Ministry of Defense today explains that the ship will support efforts to clear mines and again protect ships. Britain and France have talked about this multinational coalition that they're going to try to create to protect ships in the waterway after the conflict wraps up.
9: And that's Fox's Alex Hogan at the White House. Iran claiming it's in no hurry to consider the latest U.S. peace proposal and has no deadline for responding to it. 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
9: A Frontier Airlines plane hitting and killing a person on a runway at Denver International Airport late Friday night after that person climbed the airport's perimeter fence.
14: Frontier Flight 4345 was hurtling down the runway, taking off for Los Angeles, when they struck a person who had gotten out onto the runway. Here's radio traffic right after the collision.
15: We just hit somebody. We have an engine fire.
14: Smoke was reported in the cabin, and passengers were evacuated via slides as a precautionary measure. The Airbus A321 was carrying 224 passengers and 7 crew members. Airport officials say they checked the fence line after the incident, finding it intact. The identity of the person, though, is still unknown. And the runway where the incident took place was shut down for a time so investigators could do their work. But according to airport officials, the accident scene has now been cleared and the runway is back open.
9: And that's Fox's Max Gordon. ICE and federal authorities working together to arrest an illegal immigrant in Palm Beach, Florida last month, allegedly connected to the MS-13 gang.
16: ICE says they tracked down Luis Murari Peralta Sevilla, who they say is a Honduran national, an MS-13 gang member, and a known suspect terrorist. Law enforcement carried out a coordinated vehicle stop, and ICE says they did find drugs in the truck. Now, ICE says Peralta Sevilla first entered the U.S. in 2013. They say Border Patrol encountered him in Texas's Rio Grande Valley, where he admitted to being in the country illegally. A Justice Department immigration judge then granted him bond. He remained here in the U.S., but he's now in the Palm Beach County Jail pending transfer to ICE custody with the hopes of deporting him.
9: And that's Fox's Madison Scarpino. San Diego Padres pitching prospect self-deports to Mexico after pleading guilty to transporting undocumented immigrants within the U.S. 18-year-old Humberto Cruz, arrested near an Arizona border town back in October, telling agents he was being paid $1,000 per person he picked up. Cruz signed by the Padres in 2024. I'm Paul Stevens. This is Fox News.
17: I'm Gianna Gelosi with your Fox True Crime Minute. New details emerge in a 24-year-old murder case that has gone cold until this year. Back in 2002, Frank Weiss from Plano, Texas, was found dead near Lake Louisville. Last month, 55-year-old Lisa Honrund was arrested for his murder. She was his wife at the time of his death. Court documents say Weiss was shot with a .38-caliber firearm, and his body was found wrapped in plastic bags, tied up with rope, and weighted down with sandbags duct-taped to his legs. They went on to say that Weiss and Honrund went to dinner 2 days before his body was found, and it was the last time he was seen alive. Detectives learned that Weiss had asked for an annulment, and Honrund signed it. In the days after his disappearance, detectives say Honrund told Weiss's daughter he had gone to Cancun but didn't want to be bothered. Investigators say the case was finally cracked thanks to new information from a key witness, alongside advances in technology and investigative techniques. There's more on this story at foxnews.com or subscribe to the Fox True Crime Podcast. I'm Gianna Gelosi with your Fox True Crime Minute.
18: The 930 WFMD Skyscan forecast for Frederick and surrounding counties. Today, it's all about sunshine with a high near 62. Tonight, partly cloudy skies, low down to 43. Then Monday, another mostly sunny day with a high near 74. Slight chance of showers on Monday evening, partly cloudy, low 54. And for Tuesday, mostly sunny with a high near 82. 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
19: 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I'm your host, Steve Nibbs, and today we'll talk a little softball with my guest, the head softball coach at Urbana High School, Mr. Frank Cusan. And Frank, always a pleasure. We go back a few years, but certainly thank you for taking the time today.
20: Steve, it's my pleasure. It's always a pleasure to speak with you.
19: Indeed. So those who may not know who Coach Cusan is, give us a little background on how you got to Urbana and came to Frederick County and then and end up at Urbana.
20: Yeah, it's an interesting story. So I actually started coaching high school softball at Frederick High back in 1998 when my daughter Nicole was a freshman there. Todd Bono invited me to serve as an assistant on his staff, and I did so for the 4 years that Nicole was at Frederick. And subsequent to her graduation, Jeannie Provosto over at Urbana, who was the AD at the time as well, indicated that Maryland passed the new regulation. ADs could no longer coach.
19: Correct.
20: There was a two-year transition period. And Jeannie approached me to move over to Urbana, assist her for 2 years, and then take over the program. So I moved to Urbana coaching-wise in 2002, and I've been there ever since.
19: And indeed, what was it about Urbana, Frank, that kept you there?
20: There are a number of factors that kept me there. Number one, the support from the school administration has just been phenomenal throughout my tenure coaching at Urbana. You know as well as I do, Steve, we don't do this for the money. We do it for the kids.
19: Yep.
20: And when I look at the relationships that I've been able to build with a number of players over the years, that's the real payoff. It's not the stipend or anything that goes along with that. It's those relationships. A few years ago, I did an interview, and somebody asked me about the success of the program. I don't talk about the success in terms of wins and losses. If you look back over time, yeah, we've won more games than we've lost. But I look at what the players have done with their lives after they left the program.
19: Right.
20: And, you know, we've been fortunate. We've had kids that go on to medical school and law school and engineering school and things like that. To me, that speaks volumes about the success of the program. I feel very fortunate to have been able to coach as long as I have. And those are the things that really ring true with me. You know, something you mentioned years ago, and you probably forgot about this. we had a similar conversation about those relationships. And you talked about receiving notifications of childbirth and wedding invitations and things like that. I'd have to say that the highlight for me was one of my former players approached me to officiate her wedding.
19: Wow.
20: And I actually went and got ordained so that I could be the officiant at her wedding.
19: Wow.
20: And it was just the highlight and really epitomizes the relationship building with these young ladies.
19: Without question, Frank. Another question here. Frank, why softball?
20: I had girls.
19: Oh, there you go. Okay.
20: Yeah. I actually grew up playing baseball. Baseball
19: right.
20: was my sport of choice. Played football and hockey as well, but it was primarily baseball for me. And when my wife and I moved to Frederick, our oldest daughter, Nicole,
19: right.
20: We wanted to get her involved in a sport.
19: Mm-hmm.
20: I was familiar with baseball. We decided softball. She started playing for Barb Taylor's organization over
19: right.
20: at Monocacy.
19: Mm-hmm.
20: And I got involved in coaching the rec program, helping with the Monocacy program at that point in time. And it's grown from there.
19: Without question. Yeah, off to another great start. Got to off to a little rough start at the beginning, but certainly looking at what you've done the past three out of the last 4 years, as far as the CMC is concerned, Nirvana tends to be playing their best ball at the right time. Talk a little bit about this year's team and why this team has been able to do what they have done to this point.
20: Okay. One of our principles is being a stronger team at the end of the season than we were when we started the season. And I've always firmly believed if we work hard throughout the season, we're going to be a better team at the end of the season than we were at the beginning of the season. So a little bit of irony here. You mentioned we got off to a little rough start. We lost to Sherwood 9-2. We gave up 6 unearned runs. We lost 4-0 to Damascus. We gave up 4 unearned runs. Mm. If I think back to the 2023 season, we had a similar start where we lost a couple of games at the beginning of the season with a whole bunch of unearned runs. And then the team came together. They worked hard throughout the season and went on to win a state championship. I hope this team has the same grit, the same determination, and they're able to continue building off the successes that they've had throughout the year, with last night's CMC championship game being an example. That game was probably one of the best all-round games, offensively, defensively, that we've put together all season.
19: Well, certainly that's exactly what you want to see as the coach and the girls have that momentum going for them. You can't do these things without help along the way, and certainly you've got a staff that's helped you. Frank, talk a little bit about your staff.
20: Yeah, I feel really, really fortunate. I've got Nick Georgelis and Kevin Hummer who've been with me for a couple of years, and then this year we had a couple of new additions. Katie Sabane, you may remember her from our 2011 state championship team. She was also an All-American at Salisbury University. She came back and joined the staff this year. Katie has a wealth of coaching experience at the collegiate level. She coached for a couple of small schools after graduating from Salisbury and then spent 4 years on the coaching staff at the University of Pittsburgh. So just a wealth of knowledge when it comes to coaching softball and the intricacies of the game. We also picked up Dave Weatherholt as hitting coach, a hitting guru in the Frederick area, and he has made a huge difference with our offensive production. It hasn't always shown, but we see steady progress in the players. And, you know, again, if everything starts clicking at the end of the season, then all that hard work was worthwhile.
19: Indeed. Frank, we'll step back a minute here and get a little reflection here. You've been at it over 20 years, and like for you to be looking in the mirror at Coach Husson in 1997 and looking in the mirror here in 2026.
20: Yeah, that's it's an interesting transition. And my daughter Nicole always tells the players they're lucky they're playing for me now, because you know, I was pretty intense. I've calmed down a little bit, got a little bit more mellow over the years, and back in those early days I was intense. So you know, you asked a question a little bit earlier about how I ended up at Urbana.
19: Yeah.
20: Interestingly, when I was at Frederick, Urbana and Frederick had some pretty intense games.
19: Yes.
20: And when Jeannie Provosto approached me about coaching at Urbana, you know, she and I sat down and we talked about the passion that I had for the game at Urbana or at Frederick, and the passion she had at Urbana. And she's like, "You're right." And she said, "Think about the team we're going to make when we marry up the passion that we both bring to coaching." So it worked out phenomenally. A few years ago, one of the umpires made a comment to me about that because there was a questionable call, and you know, I didn't say a word about it. We just continued on, and in between innings, he walked over to me. He said, "You know," he said, "5 years ago, if that would have happened, you're still out there arguing the point." So you know, it, It's understanding what's really important about the game. And the umpires, they're human. They're going to make mistakes. Coaches, we're human. We're going to make mistakes. And the players are human. They're going to make mistakes.
19: Right.
20: We want to learn from them, grow from them, and hopefully be better for it.
19: Indeed. And I know that one call a few years back at a state down at Bachman Park certainly had your head spinning. But, again, you learn you learn from everything that we do. Looking at what you've done and the experience that you have, Frank, what are some of the things you have found and believe are keys, for lack of a better word, for a program to be consistent and competitive?
20: I think first and foremost, you've got to establish the culture for it, and you've got to set the standard. And I think everybody in the organization needs to understand that the standard isn't negotiable. The standard is the standard.
19: Right.
20: And the objective is to work to perform to the standard. And when you do that, because I've had teams that we didn't have the talent that we had in previous years, and those teams were held to the same standard. And I think that is extremely, extremely important. I also firmly believe, and I set the bar high for my players all the time, I believe if you set the bar high, they will work to achieve it.
19: Mm-hmm.
20: Conversely, if the bar is low, they're going to work to achieve that as well and nothing more. So I want to challenge the players to strive to achieve a higher goal. With that said, I've had some conversation with my current team over the past couple of weeks about our practices, and I've conveyed to them that some of the drills we're doing takes them out of their comfort zone. That is by design.
19: Yep.
20: We want them to learn how to work outside their comfort zone so that when they get in a stressful situation, they're able to handle that situation in a calm manner, as opposed to losing their composure and not thinking through split-second decisions. You know how quick this game moves.
19: Yes.
20: They need to make split-second decisions, and I want them to be able to do that in a calm fashion. So I feel that if we take them out of their comfort zone in practices, they're better prepared to handle those situations during a game.
19: Gotcha. Looking back with the experience again, Frank, how would you describe your current philosophy of coaching or style of coaching? You mentioned you mellowed a little bit. What are some of the things that you found now had to be more relative and helps build the team concept?
20: I think clear expectations are critical. And again, if they know the expectations, they can work to the expectations. They also know that if they're not working to those expectations, they don't need us reminding them on a daily basis. They understand, the players understand where they're coming up short or things of that nature. That's a tough question because, as time has gone by, players have changed.
19: Yes.
20: We've seen the proliferation of travel organizations.
19: Mm-hmm. Yep.
20: And in some respects, that actually may have watered down the talent pool a little bit because I think that there's less competition at the travel level. And I've talked to a number of prominent coaches in the area about this same thing. And I think it's fantastic that the kids are out there participating in these travel teams. At the same time, the fundamentals are not being focused on enough, in my opinion. So kids are coming into these programs, into the high school programs, and the basic fundamentals of fielding a ground ball or the proper throwing mechanics, proper swing mechanics, just don't exist. And it gets to the point where we're working with these kids to make adjustments, and they struggle making the adjustments because they've never had to in the past.
19: Yes, I agree with that. You certainly want to have more the best possible communication and strategies and with those feeder programs, the travel teams, so that there's consistency there. And when they come to you, you know, at the high school level, it's just tweaking things as they go.
20: Exactly, yes. I've always been a firm proponent. We have the girls for a maximum of 12 weeks during the high school softball season.
19: Right.
20: We're not going to build fundamentals in 12 weeks.
19: Nope.
20: We can tweak, we can enhance, mm-hmm. but if the kids coming into the programs do not have the basic fundamentals, then it's going to be a struggle.
19: Indeed. As you look back, has the state come closer to how the playoff format is okay? I mean, I think it seems to be at a pretty good place with a few things that were put in a couple of years back. It seemed to have helped. Do you see anything that you'd like to see implemented, or are we okay right now?
20: The one thing I would like to see implemented, probably not going to happen, but it would be nice if they came up with a rule that Urbana has home field advantage throughout the playoffs. aside from that, you know, I do like the format and the reseeding and things like that, because it's made for some better ball games in the state quarterfinals, the state semifinals.
19: Exactly. Yeah, I'm with you there. I thought that was if you had to pick one thing, that was the one thing that really helped, where you had working towards getting the two best teams playing for the state championship, and that seems to be, so far, the best formula going.
20: I believe so. You know, earlier you alluded to a really tight state semifinal game that we came up a little bit short on.
19: Yes.
20: And after that game, I had many, many people, coaches, officials, approach me. Even the opposing coach said, you know, this was the state championship game right here.
19: Yes.
20: And it's unfortunate that those two teams did not meet at the University of Maryland, because from my understanding, the state championship game was a little bit anticlimactic.
19: Yes, exactly, Frank. And that happened in, you name any sport that they have, it's sanctioned in the state of Maryland. That was happening throughout all of them. And I think, you know, the fact that they have added that state quarterfinal, that reseed, you know, it puts a little more tough situation for transportation if you have to travel a distance, 8 going to 1 or whatever. But certainly that helps, you know, have a situation which was kind of cool too in the last 3 years. For example, in football, we had two Frederick County teams playing for a state title.
20: Yes. Yeah.
19: You know?
20: And prior, that would have never happened because they would have knocked each other out in the region.
19: Right, exactly. And then you have those blowout games, which, and I know you're with me here, a state championship game should not be a blowout.
20: No. No. I think, to that point, I think about the state softball championship, the 1A state softball championship game last year between Catoctin and Mardella.
19: Yes.
20: My goodness, that's what state championships are all about right there.
19: Yep.
20: You had two very dominant pitchers and two phenomenal programs going head-to-head for that state championship, and that was a lot of fun to watch.
19: Indeed it was. I agree with you 100%, Frank, and I hope that continues. We're running low on time, Frank. I want to again thank you for taking the time. Certainly the best of luck here as we enter the postseason. I'm hoping that we see you. I will see you down at the University of Maryland. We'll keep our fingers crossed. We'll get you back. That'd be kind of neat with some players if a certain scenario takes place. I'm not going to jinx it, but the best of luck. Continued success, Frank, at Urbana, and all you've done not only at Urbana, but for Frederick County as far as softball is concerned.
20: Steve, I really appreciate that. It's always a pleasure sharing my thoughts about softball with you and the rest of the community, and appreciate the well wishes, and likewise, I hope to see you at University of Maryland.
19: Indeed. 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I'm your host, Steve Nibbs, and we'll see you next week.
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23: Coming up shortly in the NBA playoffs, the LA Lakers down 2-0, host Oklahoma City. Detroit is up 2-1 now after the Pistons were beaten at Cleveland. Cavs 116-109 the final. 35 points for Donovan Mitchell. Two more NBA playoff games on Sunday. Four more season openers in the WNBA on the Saturday schedule. Dallas won at Indiana 107-104. Then Phoenix shocked the Aces in Las Vegas 99-66. Two night games. Four more on Sunday, by the way. In the NHL playoffs at Philadelphia, Flyers are down 3-0 in their second round series, but Hurricanes won. Flyers won the score as they start the third period. Next hour, it's Colorado up 2-0 playing at Minnesota. To baseball, Boston's home game against Tampa Bay rained out. Toronto beat the Angels 14-1.
24: Celebrating America's 250th birthday. In 1936, one man shattered the myth of Nazi superiority. Jesse Owens, the grandson of a slave, competed in the Olympics in Germany that year.
25: Ohio State's phenomenal Jesse Owens again takes the spotlight as he sprints for the takeoff and the broad jump.
24: Adolf Hitler wanted to show the world that the Aryan race was racially superior, but 22-year-old Owens destroyed that lie by winning an unprecedented 4 gold medals. He proved to the world that excellence is not confined to one race or nationality.
26: After the fanfares of the Olympic opening comes the most amazing performance by America's Jesse Owens in the 100 meters, the world's most

0: Jr. of Woodsboro was sentenced Monday in circuit court to 60 years with 35 years to be served. He admitted to possessing and distributing large amounts of fentanyl along with neglect of a minor. Authorities say the charges follow a March 2024 search of a home on Kriegerstown Road where Frederick police believe Jones was running a drug trafficking organization. Inside of the home, detectives uncovered more than 180 grams of fentanyl and a fentanyl mixture. The drugs were located in a space set up for preparation and packaging of controlled dangerous substances. Investigators also found two children under the age of seven living in the home in close proximity to the drugs, raising serious safety concerns. Federal prosecutors say a multi-state fraud scheme targeting food assistance recipients has resulted in a prison sentence for a 22-year-old Romanian national. Maria Rosa Tomescu was sentenced to more than 2 years behind bars for her role in stealing SNAP benefits through identity theft and wire fraud. The scheme involved installing skimming devices at retail locations to capture EBT card data, which was then used to create duplicate cards and make fraudulent purchases. For more local stories, get at WFMD.com. 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
1: Fox News, I'm Angelo Bavaro. Passengers on board that hantavirus-plagued cruise ship are deboarding after it arrived in the Canary Islands.
2: Well, none of the current passengers have tested positive for hantavirus. The outbreak did earlier kill three people on board and several others tested positive. The remaining passengers are now disembarking in groups by nationality, then go straight to the airport for flights to their home country.
1: Fox's Chanley Painter, 17 Americans on that ship will be flown to Nebraska to be monitored by the CDC. The U.S. blockade continues to intercept ships in the Strait of Hormuz as allies send support.
3: One senior British official tells Fox the HMS Dragon Type 45 destroyer now is in the Gulf to protect ships in the waterway. The U.K.'s Ministry of Defense today explains that the ship will support efforts to clear mines.
1: That is Fox's Alex Hogan. 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
4: The 930 WFMD Skyscan forecast for Frederick and surrounding counties. Today, it's all about sunshine with a high near 62. Tonight, partly cloudy skies, low down to 43. Then Monday, another mostly sunny day with a high near 74. Slight chance of showers on Monday evening, partly cloudy, low 54. And for Tuesday, mostly sunny with a high near 82. 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
6: 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We pray that through this message, you will learn how to apply God's Word and truth to your life. Stay with us as we discover God's truths that will transform us.
7: 2 points I want to share with you this afternoon, and the first one is a foundational principle that I want you to grasp with me. It sort of lays the foundation for what we'll talk about in the second point and also what we'll talk about next week as well. And the first point is just basically this: to understand that discouragement is actually an enemy of your life, a very real enemy. It's vital that we identify it as an enemy. We don't normally think of discouragement as an enemy. But when we think about life, you need to know who your friends are, and you need to know who your enemies are. You need to know what is your enemy. And your enemies are things that will come into your life to disrupt your life, to destroy your life, to debilitate your life, to diminish the quality of your life. And certainly discouragement is one of those things that is an enemy to us. As I said a moment ago, we don't normally think of it as an enemy, but it is very much an enemy, and the Bible describes it as such. In fact, the Bible tells us that the devil, one of his weapons and his artillery, is to bring discouragement into your life. In Daniel chapter 7, the prophet Daniel is speaking of the activity of the devil. And by the way, the devil is a real being. And there are real evil forces in our world that will come against us and use different weapons against us. And one of those weapons, as Daniel describes the weapons of the adversary in Daniel chapter 7, verse 25, is discouragement. Notice what it says. He shall, speaking of the devil, he shall speak words against the Most High. Of course, we know Satan does that, speaks words against the Most High. But please notice this, and shall wear out the saints of the Most High. The devil wants to wear you out, to weary you down, to break you down, to, in fact, bring such

0: weariness to your life, that you become extremely discouraged and you give up. In fact, discouragement claims lots of casualties in the spiritual journey. I've watched many people lose their way in their spiritual journey because they grew discouraged. It's a very subtle weapon, but it's a very real weapon. And unless we understand it for what it is, we'll not be guarding against it and prepared to handle it the right way. So let's define discouragement for us. Discouragement, you'll see this on the screen, so pay close attention. What is discouragement? Discouragement is the loss. You lose courage, confidence, or motivation. One of those three or all three of those things, you lose courage to be the right kind of person, to live the right way, confidence in your relationship with God or maybe relationships with other people, and then you lose your motivation. You're just not as motivated as you were before. Sometimes we might even insert the word depression there, because depression comes along with discouragement in our lives, and it's caused by disappointments you experience. It's caused by difficulties you go through. It's caused by delays that happen in your life, things that you want to happen at a certain time, and they're just not happening. And it's caused by emotional weariness. You just get tired on the inside, and it's very dangerous. Discouragement is extremely dangerous. That's why the devil uses it in your life, because it accomplishes certain things that he wants to accomplish in his agenda. Let me give you at least four terrible things that happen when you become discouraged. First of all, it will distort your perspective. You don't look at life the right way. You're looking through the lens of discouragement. And so everything you look at, you're seeing it through a discouraged soul. So that's the lens of your life. It begins to drain your energy, not just emotionally and spiritually, but even physically. You just don't have the energy that you once had because you're discouraged. It has the impact on you, spirit, soul, and body. And then I've noticed that discouragement will cause people to withdraw. They start pulling into their world, and they retreat from life. And oftentimes, even they sort of resign. They sort of give up on life, give up on their responsibilities. They begin to pull back in so many different ways. They sort of go into an emotional cave when they're discouraged. And finally, this is kind of a catch-all phrase here, but I think it's important to understand, discouragement sort of hijacks your thoughts and hijacks your emotions. It comes in and takes over. And so you find the spiral of negativity happening in your life. One negative thought leads to another, and one negative set of emotions lead to other sets of emotions, and you're going on this downward spiral as though some hijacker has taken over your life and is taking you where they want you to go instead of where you need to go in your life. So first point, discouragement, what is it? It is a very real enemy. You have to identify it as something that you don't want in your life. It is a force coming to bring weariness to your spirit, your soul, and to your body. It is something that will come to take you out of your spiritual race. Second point, and the one that I'll spend most of my time on today, having built the foundation of the first thing, that it's an enemy, is to understand that discouragement is a result of two primary things. It's the result of events that happen in your life or seasons that you go through in your life. I want you to say two words with me, events and seasons. Say that with me. Events, and let's do it again. Events and seasons. I'm going to talk about both of those because both of them have a role to play when it comes to discouragement. And I'm going to bring you to an example first in the life of David in the Old Testament. Because in David's life, we see a moment when he has a terrible event that causes discouragement. And then we'll see also a terrible season that he has that has caused discouragement. And the story is found in 1 Samuel chapter 30, the first six verses. I'm going to read these for you, and then I'll help explain kind of what the meaning of these verses are after I've read them to you. So listen as I read. David and his men reached Ziklag on the third day. Now the Amalekites had raided the Negev and Ziklag. They had attacked Ziklag and burned it, and had taken captive the women and everyone in it, both young and old. They killed none of them, but carried them off as they went on their way. When David and his men reached Ziklag, they found it destroyed by fire, and their wives and sons and daughters taken captive. So David and his men wept aloud. So they're in grief now, weeping, until they had no strength left to weep. And so they're discouraged. They're now weeping. They're now in this place of discouragement and depression. David's two wives have been taken captive, Ahinoam of Jezreel and Abigail, the widow of Nabal of Carmel. David was greatly distressed, greatly discouraged, because the men were talking of stoning him. Each one was bitter in spirit because of his sons and daughters. Now, to understand what I've just read for you, you need a little bit of historical context and historical perspective. So let me tell you what led up to this event. So here's a little history lesson for you. At the time that David is experiencing this, Saul was the king of Israel. Saul was the very first king of Israel. And Saul is ruling and reigning in the land, but God has taken his blessing from Saul. Saul is no longer anointed because Saul has disobeyed God so many times that God says, I'm done with you. He sent the prophet Samuel to Saul to tell him, I'm done with you. You'll be king for another period of time, but I'm done with you. No anointing on your life. And God sent Samuel to anoint another young man by the name of David. And so although David is anointed, he's not king yet. Saul is king, but he's not anointed. David is anointed, but he's not king. And as soon as Saul realizes that God has removed his blessing from him and placed blessing on David, Saul becomes very jealous of David. In fact, he is so jealous that he wants to kill David. And so for a number of years, Saul pursues David, trying to destroy him, trying to kill him. In fact, David has to run for his life. He becomes a fugitive for about a decade of his life, running through the Judean wilderness, hiding from Saul, who is always after him. And at a certain point, David, in running from Saul, ends up at a place called Ziklag, what we just read about. It's in Philistine territory, but he's there in Ziklag, and he sets up his camp there with his 600 men and with their families that are there as well, all their livestock, everything that went along with these 600 men that are part of his group together that are there with David, loyal to David. And there he is in Ziklag, and there's a day that he's going out to engage in a battle. And he goes out to have battle, does not actually engage in battle. And while he's away with his men going out toward battle, the Amalekites, who are another group of enemies of Israel, come into David's camp and they ransack the camp and they burn it with fire, steal everything of value, kidnap all the wives and the children, and take everything away. And so David and his men come back to Ziklag, to the camp, and what do they find there? Find everything's messed up. It's a mess, burned with fire. Nothing's left there of any value. And the Bible says that not only was David discouraged, but the men were discouraged to such a degree that they wanted to stone David. They're going to pick up rocks and kill him because now they feel like David has caused this to happen. They've lost everything in this situation. And so often in our lives, we can become very discouraged when something really bad happens to us. There's an event that transpires in your life, and it triggers something inside of you. Maybe it's bad news through a phone call that you received. Or something happens at work that just really seems devastating to you. Or something happens in your family that you didn't anticipate happening, but it seems as though your life just overnight sort of fell apart, and you have these events that transpire. And if we're not careful, those moments, just the trauma of those moments, the difficulty of those moments, can move us into a very discouraged place. And there are all kind of things that cause these events to transpire. Let me talk about some of these things, three ways that we find ourselves discouraged. I mentioned the first one already. That's a sudden trials and troubles and traumas that come our way. Suddenly something has happened, as it occurred here in 1 Samuel 30 verses 3 and 4. When David and his men reached Ziklag, they found it destroyed. This was the triggering event for them. The second thing that causes discouragement for us is disappointment from people. When people break relationships with us that we thought were solid relationships, or they betray us in some way. We thought we could trust them, and we find out we couldn't trust them at all. They were disloyal to us in some manner, unfaithful to us in some manner, and our friendship is violated, or moments when there are personal attacks that come our way. Any time that people reject you, hurt you, or in some way damage your life, there's this triggering moment that occurs that can push you into great discouragement. This is going on with David as well, because the Bible says in verse 6 of 1 Samuel 30, we read it a moment ago, David was greatly distressed. Why? Because the men were talking of stoning him. These are men who had been with him around 10 years. 8 to 10 years. They'd been his loyal soldiers, but now they're talking about stoning him. The Bible says each one was bitter in spirit because of his sons and his daughters. So here's this moment for David. He's not only experiencing a trauma in the moment, but he has his wonderful friends, he thought, now turning against him. And the third category, and this is where I want to focus primarily for the next few moments, the third thing that can spiral you into discouragement is it would be extended seasons of problems, pain, or fruitlessness. The key phrase there is an extended season. Would you say that phrase with me? An extended season, not just an event. Let me tell you why. Because when you have a bad event in life, if you're relatively healthy, you can bounce back from it. It might take you a little while, but some event happens, you'll get your bearings and your equilibrium again. If you have good health and some level of support around you, you can get your equilibrium back. Even when people sort of disappoint you, you can balance your life back out again. You can get going again. It's usually not the thing that will take you down. The thing that takes most people down is what I would call a season, an extended season of problems and pain and fruitlessness. It just seems like the problem you're in just will not go away. And this is what's going on for David as well. Because David there in this moment, he's finding himself in a situation where men who've been with him for almost a decade are now about to depart from him and stone him in the process, and they've had enough with him. And this situation at Ziklag is like the straw that breaks the camel's back. Problem after problem after problem. They've been running from Saul for almost 10 years, and now this happens to them. It's this extended period that wears you down. When you're going through a problem for a long time, it can take the life out of you. Can I get an amen right there? Okay. It can take the life out of you. And so David is in this moment. There are all kind of scriptures describing different men and women of the Bible who go through stuff like this. In fact, when you read your Bible, you need to be aware of the fact that much of the Bible will describe some of the greatest people in scripture who went through seasons, long seasons of difficulty. I get frustrated at times when people read their Bible and all they see are miracles in the Bible. Yeah, there are miracles in the Bible, but there's also suffering in the Bible. Did you know that? There's a lot of suffering in the Bible. A lot of people who suffered all kinds of things and had to work their way through seasons. So it's vital. Yes, miracles often come on the backside of that, but there's the suffering that often leads up to it. And so the Bible is filled with these stories, including David and including others. Let me talk about one other person today. His name is Elijah. Elijah the prophet. Elijah the prophet lived during a time when evil was everywhere. The king of Israel during the time of Elijah was a man by the name of Ahab, and he was married to Jezebel. No worse people in all the world that you can imagine than Ahab and Jezebel. They hated God. They hated anything to do with God, and they were worshipers of the idols, worshipers of Baal. And they had prophets of Baal all around them, rejecting God, although they were the lead people of Israel. Elijah tried many times to bring them to repentance and bring them back to God, but Ahab and Jezebel wanted to kill Elijah. Everything is culminating in the story when finally Elijah calls for a meeting together with all the prophets of Baal. You can read about this in 1 Kings chapter 17, 18, 19, and that's the reference point that you want to go to. I'll read from chapter 19 a little bit in just a moment. But here is Elijah, and he calls the 450 prophets of Baal. They have a showdown, and God shows up in a big way. I will not tell the whole story for you today, but there's this moment of amazing fire from heaven that comes down, and Elijah shows that the God of Israel is the one true God, and all those 450 prophets of Baal are slain by Elijah, and that makes Ahab and Jezebel all the more angry at Elijah. So they're going to kill him for sure. And notice what happens in 1 Kings chapter 19, verses 3 and 4. What are we talking about today? We're talking about discouragement. And here's a man fighting it. Notice what happens. Elijah was afraid and ran for his life. When he came to Beersheba in Judah, he left his servant there while he himself went a day's journey into the wilderness. He came to a broom bush, sat down under it, and prayed that he might die. I have had enough, Lord. I bet you've never prayed that prayer. I've had enough, Lord, he said. Take my life. I'm no better than my ancestors. For year after year after year, Elijah had been pursued, just like David had been pursued by Saul. Elijah had been pursued by Ahab and Jezebel. And finally, he says, I've had enough. I can't take this anymore. God, would you just kill me right now? Now, by the way, let me digress for a moment and remind you that Elijah was not suicidal. He was not thinking about taking his own life, but he sure wanted God to take it. He wanted to die. He had enough. And I'm sure that there have been many of you in this room that you've come to places, and maybe that's where you are today, that you're going through a terrible season, it feels like, in your life, and you feel like, if I could just die and go to heaven, things would be a lot better. But let me tell you something. God brought Elijah through, God brought David through, and God will bring you through. Okay? He'll bring you through. Okay? And that's why you should not become discouraged. And so Elijah is in this moment of discouragement. David was in the moment of discouragement. The season of trouble had taken a toll on them. And in this moment, they're just about ready to give up. And the most common, let me underscore this one more time, the most common cause of discouragement for believers in Christ is going through an extended season of problems, an extended season of pain, an extended season where it seems like nothing's working in your life. You're trying, but you're not making any progress. Your business may not be making progress. Your finances, your health, it could affect many different areas of your life, but you're in this extended season. And I will tell you that when you're going through these seasons, you need the right perspective if you're going to avoid discouragement. And remember, discouragement is an enemy. It is not your friend. It is an enemy. It's an enemy of your life. So I'm going to give you six things as we wrap up today that will help you to battle discouragement when you're going through a season, a long or difficult season of problems, pain, or what feels like fruitlessness in your life, barrenness in your life. Six things to remember. And I want you to write these down. If you're taking notes, I'd encourage you to go back and think about them again, to pull them out when you're going through these seasons, to be aware of these six things to remember. Remember, number one, that seasons are temporary. They're not permanent. Always remember that. They're temporary. They're not permanent. And so it's vital to realize this in your life, that when you're going through a season, it feels like that's all your life is. And you define your life by that one season. Can I remind you today? Let me say it again. Seasons are not permanent. Seasons are temporary. As the psalmist says in Psalm 30, listen to this. Psalm 30, verse 5, weeping may last through the night, but joy comes with the morning. You may be in a dark night right now, but God sent me to you today to tell you that hold on, because the morning is coming. Second of all, remember that some seasons are long and some are short. But some seasons are short and some seasons are long. Some are long and some are short. You need to have that perspective, because as you're waiting for morning to come, you have to recognize that sometimes it's going to be a long time and sometimes it's going to be a short time. And you don't know for sure, but you have to be prepared that, yes, it will eventually be over, but I don't get to call the timing on it. Habakkuk 2, verse 3. Listen to what God says. But these things, God speaks to you today. These things I plan, God's plan for you, won't happen right away. I've got some plans for you, but they're not going to happen right away. Slowly, steadily, surely, the time approaches when the vision will be fulfilled. How will the vision be fulfilled? Slowly, steadily, surely, the vision will be fulfilled. If it seems slow, do not despair. Don't get discouraged, for these things will surely come to pass. Just be patient. They will not be overdue a single day. Number three, remember this. Remember that there's a purpose in every season. Whatever season you're in, there's a purpose for it. And understand something. In the seasons of your life, there's a purpose to every season. And I'll talk more about our understanding of that in a moment. But understand, there is a purpose. As Ecclesiastes 3, verse 1 says, for everything there is a... what is there? Come on, church, what is there? A season. For everything, there is a season. A time for every activity under sun. And number four, remember, the purpose of each season isn't always obvious. You may not understand what's going on in the season, but something's happening there. The problem with us as human beings, we always want to understand why something is happening, don't we? Have you ever asked God why? Why am I going through this, God? Why is this happening? And I've learned over the years that that's not a good question to ask. God has never answered my why questions. But he's always answered my what questions. what do you want me to do now, God, in this moment? I mean, I understand why I'm going through something, but there's always an answer to the what question. What can I do in this moment? What can I do, Lord, that will line up with your word and with your will? God reminds us that we don't always understand how he works in our life. His ways are mysterious to us many times. As he speaks in Isaiah 55, verses 8 and 9, my thoughts are nothing like your thoughts, says the Lord. And my ways are far beyond anything you could imagine. For just as the heavens are higher than the earth, so are my ways higher than your ways, and my thoughts higher than your thoughts. So many times you may not understand what's happening in the season, but something is happening. And that leads me to the fifth thing to remember, and that's to remember that tough times require patience. And what the tough times are doing in your life is they're building character in your life. That these tough seasons you're going through that seem to be so long and difficult, something is happening that requires patience of you, and it's building character in your life. Paul writes about this. Paul went through all kind of stuff. I mean, all kind of stuff he went through. And notice what he says here. He says, we can rejoice too. Notice he says, be happy about this. We can rejoice too. When? He's going to tell us when we can rejoice. Are you ready to know when to rejoice? Are you ready? Are you sure? We can rejoice too. When? We run into problems and trials. You got to be kidding. That's not exactly what I was looking for there. But that's what he says. We can rejoice when we run into problems and trials. For we know, this is what we know as believers, we know that they help us develop patience or endurance, and endurance develops strength of character, and character strengthens our confident hope of salvation. The last thing I'll mention here, what do you remember when you're going through tough seasons? Remember, get ready to and remember that God's grace is sufficient for every season. I'm going to say it again because that was about a third of you, okay? You need to get this in your heart today. What do you need to remember when the seasons of life are long and hard and difficult? Remember that God's grace is sufficient for every season of your life. Amen. Every season. And notice what happens with Paul in chapter 12 of 2 Corinthians. He says three times, what's the next phrase there? What's the next word? What's the word? It wasn't just like I asked. It was like I pleaded. Three times I pleaded with the Lord to do what? Take it away from me. And God's response to Paul, but he said to me, God said to me, Paul says, my grace is what? What is God's grace? It's sufficient. What does sufficient mean? It means it's enough. If it's sufficient, you don't need anything else, okay? My grace is sufficient for you, for my power is made perfect in weakness. Paul, understand something. I haven't taken this away from you because I'm teaching you a lesson. I'm helping you to learn something about my grace, that it's enough for you no matter what you're facing in your life. Because actually, when you're weak, that's when my grace is strongest in you.
1: Perhaps as you have been listening to today's broadcast, you felt a stirring in your heart, something that reminded you that you need to get something right in your life with God. The first way to start in that journey with God is to open your heart to Jesus Christ, to make Him the Lord of your life, to turn over all your life to Him. And that begins with a very simple prayer. I want to lead you in that prayer right now, and it's a prayer that you can pray right where you are. Say these words, Jesus, I invite you into my life today to forgive me of all my sins. I need you. I want you. I want you to take charge of my life. Be my Lord and Savior, in Jesus' name. Now, if you just prayed that prayer with me, I want to encourage you with a promise from God's Word that says, when we call on God's name, when we call on the name of His Son Jesus, there is salvation that is brought to our lives. He changes us from the inside out. And the Bible says that if any person is in Christ, he is a new creation. Old things pass away. Behold, all things become new. And that's what's happened to you today as you've opened your heart to Christ. Let me encourage you. You need to take the next step. The next step is to make sure that you get into a good Bible-believing church where you're studying God's Word. And make sure you get a copy of God's Word and begin to read it. Spend some time each day in prayer. You've been listening to the teaching ministry of Practical Living with Dale O'Shield, Senior Pastor of Church of the Redeemer in Maryland. If you would like more information, please visit our website at church-redeemer.org. May God bless you and make you a blessing.
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3: The deboarding begins. I'm Angelo Bavaro, Fox News. A cruise ship linked to a deadly hantavirus outbreak has arrived in Spain's Canary Islands, where more than 100 people are being safely evacuated.
4: Some of the more than 100 passengers on board the hantavirus-plagued MV Hondius are leaving the ship this morning. It arrived a few hours ago in the Canary Islands off the coast of Africa. The World Health Organization is reassuring people on the island that there's no risk to the public, and Spanish health officials say the passengers all remain asymptomatic. And while none of the current passengers have tested positive for hantavirus, the outbreak did earlier kill 3 people on board, and several others tested positive. The remaining passengers will now disembark in groups by nationality, then go straight to the airport for flights to their home country. 17 Americans on the ship will be flown to Nebraska, where they'll be monitored by a CDC team.
3: Fox's Chanley Painter there. The cruise ship has been at sea since early April, with some passengers having already disembarked before the hantavirus outbreak was fully known. A British cargo ship has been attacked off the coast of Qatar.
5: An unknown projectile hit the vessel that was about 23 nautical miles northeast of Doha, according to the UK Maritime Agency. The explosion caused a small fire that is now under control, according to reports. The incident highlights the latest in a series of events in the Persian Gulf and Strait of Hormuz that show Iran is testing the fragile ceasefire. While the region waits to see how Iran will respond to the latest U.S. proposal to end the war, President Trump shared a series of AI images overnight depicting Iran's navy at the bottom of the sea. We also know there are reports this morning in Kuwait about Iranian drones over the country's airspace, another indication Iran is continuing their attacks against Gulf countries.
3: Fox's Trey Yingst. 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
6: The 930 WFMD Skyscan forecast for Frederick and surrounding counties. Today, it's all about sunshine with a high near 62. Tonight, partly cloudy skies, low down to 43. Then Monday, another mostly sunny day with a high near 74. Slight chance of showers on Monday evening, partly cloudy, low 54. And for Tuesday, mostly sunny with a high near 82. 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
8: Good morning and welcome to The Flatline. I'm your host, Rick Hughes, and for the next few minutes, please stay with me. It will not be long, only about 30 minutes of motivation, some inspiration, a whole lot of education, and no manipulation, because we don't con people here. We're not soliciting you for money, not asking for anything, not trying to sell you a book, not trying to sell you a t-shirt, not trying to ask you to join up, fess it up, give it up. 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Listen as I try to verify and identify the plan of God for your life. So thank you for joining the Flatline this morning. You may be hearing it for the first time in your local radio station, because we have expanded our show, pressing now on upwards to a great many shows across America. If this is your first time to hear us, we are called the Flot, F-L-O-T, Line, L-I-N-E. Flot is a military acronym for Forward Line of Troops. What we try to teach you and give you instruction here is something I learned from my pastor years ago, that if we will establish a main line of resistance of the Word of God in our soul's thinking, then we can stop the outside sources of adversity before they ever become the inside source of stress. So we deal with 10 unique problem-solving devices taught in the Word of God on this radio show. 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One of them called Christian Problem Solving that lists all 10 of them. 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We don't sell anything. Okay, you know what day it is? It's Mother's Day. Good morning to all you wonderful mothers who might be listening this morning. You know, this is your special day, and I hope your children are letting you know just how special you are. Many years ago, I played some football at the University of Alabama. I was not a star athlete, nor did I finish my career at Alabama, but I was there with the famous Joe Namath and, of course, the head coach being Paul Bear Bryant. Coach Bryant required all freshman football players when we got to campus to send a postcard back home to our mamas, letting them know that we had arrived on campus safely and we were there for fall practice. At one point, South Central Bell asked him to do a commercial for them on television. In that commercial, he asked these words, "Have you called your mama today?" And then he followed it up by saying, "I sure wish I could call mine." My mother's name was Violet, and her nickname was Boots, B-O-O-T-S. She raised me as a single parent and remarried when I was 18 years old. This very special day for mothers was conceived by Julia Ward Howe, and she was best known for being the author of the Battle Hymn of the Republic. In 1870, she issued what came to be known as a Mother's Day Proclamation. The version of Mother's Day that we celebrate today is rooted in the work of Ann Jarvis and her daughter Anna Jarvis. In order to honor her mother's legacy, Anna set out to establish a National Mother's Day on the second Sunday in May, the day her mother died. She chose white carnations as an emblem and urged people to write heartfelt letters of gratitude to their mothers. In Anna Jarvis's eyes, sending a pre-printed card just didn't cut it. Anna succeeded in her quest for official recognition, and President Wilson issued a proclamation on the first National Mother's Day just before the start of World War I in 1914. Now, let's take a moment and look at some mothers found in the Bible. However, these are not the traditional mothers you'd be thinking about. This is a little take on Mother's Day, a little different take. Of course, you know the first mother mentioned in the Bible is none other than Adam's wife, Eve. We know that she made a critical mistake when she listened to the serpent in the Garden of Eden. And we know this mistake led her to entice her husband Adam to eat of the same tree she had partaken of. What's amazing is Satan convinced a smart woman to disobey God because of her arrogant curiosity. If you don't think Satan's smarter than you, just think about what Eve had there going for her. She had it made, and yet Satan was able to trick her, and because of her curiosity, to get her to go against what Adam had told her. In Genesis 2, 16 and 17, the Lord God commanded the man, saying, "Of every tree in the garden you can eat freely, but the tree of the knowledge of good and evil you shall not eat of it, for in the day that you eat thereof you shall die." He didn't die physically, but he died spiritually as well as Eve when they disobeyed God and ate that fruit. If you open your Bibles and read Genesis chapter 3, verses 1 through 6, Genesis 3, 1 through 6, you will see how her disobedience led to enticing Adam to join her, and the resulting spiritual death and the dismissal of both of them from the Garden of Eden for the rest of their life. You can read about that in Genesis 3, verses 7 through 20. Fortunately for them, God prepared a sacrifice for their sin and clothed them in Genesis 3, verse 21. And this is the first picture of Jesus Christ being sacrificed for the sins of the world. You might remember Eve went on to have many children, but the three we know about most often are Cain, Abel, and Seth. Eve was a mother. You also may remember that Cain murdered his brother Abel because of his jealousy. Genesis chapter 4, verse 9. How do you think the mother felt when she found out that her son had killed his brother? Never to see Abel again. Was she angry? Was she confused? Was she brokenhearted? It's a horrible thing for a mother to have to deal with, that one son killed another son in an argument. In Proverbs 17:25, the Bible says, "A foolish son is a grief to his father and bitterness to her that bore him." There's nothing more heartbreaking to a mother than to have a child who's on their way to an early grave. Unfortunately, many mothers have not learned the necessary spiritual skills to handle the wayward child. and the mothers find themselves brokenhearted because of it. Most of the time it's guilt-related and thinking they failed, when it was the negative volition of the child all along that caused them to head off down the My Way highway. So if you are a mother with a child that's gone completely negative to how you raise them, then you must learn how to use impersonal love as a problem-solving device. It's one of those 10 problem-solving devices we talk about on the Flatline of the Believer's Soul. Impersonal love does not imply you're ignoring their bad behavior, but that you love them based on your integrity, not theirs. But lashing out at them in anger will solve nothing. I get a lot of calls from mothers or letters from mothers who have children that are in jail asking for help. Fortunately, I have a friend who's able to minister to those incarcerated through his ministry called Philippi Freedom Ministry. He's been able to reach thousands with Bible study programs that give the individuals a way to start over by accepting Christ as their Savior and growing to spiritual maturity. Now, let's talk about another seldom mentioned mother in the Bible. These are the ones I want to really get to. This is going to surprise you. A seldom mentioned mother in the Bible is the wife of Noah. Remember Noah's Ark? Well, Noah had a wife, and we don't know her name, but she had three sons we know about, Shem, Ham, and Japheth. Even though her name is not revealed in the scripture, it's obvious that she backed, supported, and endorsed her husband's work, and she encouraged him, probably prayed with him. But can you imagine your husband working on building a large boat for 120 years, according to Genesis 6:3? You know the neighbors all laughed at this persistence that he had. And the question always had to be, why are you building a boat? What's going on with the boat? I mean, after all, it never had even rained at that time. You can imagine Noah's wife, every time she went to Walmart or to the Dollar General store to pick up something. You can imagine all the snide remarks. You can imagine what their children had to endure with. Yeah, oh, Shem, Ham, and Japheth always got made fun of in school. Your dad's crazy. Look what he's building that big boat out there. Has he lost his mind? And so the mother had to stand behind those kids and stand behind that dad. I want to give you a principle here that I think you should remember. Great mothers make great dads. Great mothers make great dads. The great dad comes from the great mother, because they support their men and they encourage their men in their role as head of the house. Proverbs 31:10 says, "Who can find a virtuous woman? For her price is far above rubies." In verse 11 in Proverbs 31, "The heart of her husband does safely trust her, so that he shall have no need of spoil. And she will do him good and not evil all the days of her life." That's a perfect picture of Noah's wife, whatever her name was. In Ephesians 5:22, the Bible says, "Wives, submit yourselves unto your own husband as unto the Lord." That means to be under their authority. That doesn't mean they're allowed to browbeat you or intimidate you or make a slave out of you. But that means that when it bottom line gets down to making a decision, the man's responsible for any decision that is made, and mama needs to back him up. These verses that I just read describe the character of the spiritually mature wife and mother. And so I'm asking you a simple question. Do they describe you? One mom that is seldom mentioned in pulpits today is a divorced mother. Did you know that Moses had two sons? You might ask, well, who was his wife if he had two sons? Better yet, who was his first wife and the mother of those two sons? Because he was married twice. To understand this, you need to know that Moses' parents were Amram and Jochebed. They lived in Egypt and were facing a decree from Pharaoh to kill all the Hebrew male babies. In Exodus 1:22, we read, "And Pharaoh charged all his people, saying, 'Every son that is born you shall cast into the river, and every daughter you shall save alive.'" Moses avoided this fate when his mother placed him in a watertight basket and hid him among the reeds in the Nile River, telling his sister, Miriam, to keep an eye on him. But in God's plan, make a note of this, What appears to be a complete disaster is sometimes God preparing to do something amazing. That basket floated away out of those reeds and went down the river and was discovered by the Pharaoh's daughter. Once she realized it was a baby boy, because he was a Hebrew, she could tell that from the circumcision, she asked Moses' sister, who was watching and panicking, by the way. I'm sure she was running down the river trying to get the basket back. And then she rounded the corner. There was the Pharaoh's daughter picking it up. And she just happened to come up. And so the Pharaoh's daughter said, I need to find a babysitter. I need somebody to take care of this baby. And she said, well, I can find somebody. And she went and got her own mother. And Pharaoh's daughter hired Moses' mother to nurse him to health, eventually turning him back over to Pharaoh's daughter after he was off his breast. And she raised him with a great education, gave him a place of leadership. You can read all of this in Exodus chapter 1, verses 1 through 3. Chapters 1 through 3. Now, in those chapters, Exodus chapter 1, 2, and 3, we find Moses committed murder and wound up fleeing out of Egypt at the age of 40 to a land called Midian. It was there that he wound up marrying the daughter of a Midianite priest, and her name was Zipporah, Z-I-P-P-O-R-A-H. This is the mother I'm talking about. She bore him two male children, Gershom and Eliezer. And you can find their names in 1 Chronicles 23:15. At the age of 80, God called Moses out of a burning bush, Exodus 3, 1 through 6. And directed him to go back to Egypt and set free the Hebrew children that had been enslaved by the Egyptians. And so Exodus chapter 4, verse 20, Moses took his wife and his sons and set them upon a donkey and returned to the land of Egypt, and Moses took the rod of God in his hand. It was on this particular trip back to Egypt that Moses required his wife to circumcise those two boys. Exodus 4:25. She got so angry about it that she cast the foreskins at the feet of Moses and left him and returned back to Midian. She abandoned Moses. Later, her father brought her back to Moses, but things did not work out, so they separated. And Moses later remarried in Numbers 12:1. And Miriam and Aaron spoke against Moses because of the Ethiopian woman whom he had married, for he married an Ethiopian woman. Where is Ethiopia? Well, it's in the Horn of Africa. There's roughly 132 million Ethiopians that live there. It's in their next-door neighbor is Somalia and Uganda. So you can see this is an African woman. But whatever became of wife number one, we don't know. But I'm sure she probably regretted leaving him and having to raise those two sons back in Midian. A single mother raising two sons must not have been easy. Here's the principle. Divorce does not solve problems, but it happens, and often for nefarious reasons. A mature spiritual life overcomes the difficulty of divorce. Any sin or any failure regarding marriage or divorce on your part, before you became a believer, was totally blotted out at the moment of salvation. Isaiah 43:25 says that, along with Psalm 103, verse 12. Therefore, you are not held accountable for any sin that you did before you got saved. If you are a divorced single mom, for whatever reason, you can still recover and have a fantastic life by receiving Jesus Christ as your Savior and learning God's plan for your life. Isaiah 43:25, as I told you, I am he that blotteth out thy transgressions for my own sake. So God wipes out all the transgressions of the people that get saved prior to becoming Christians. I will wipe them out for my own sake, and I will not remember your sin. In Psalm 103, verse 12, as far as the east is from the west, so far hath he removed our transgressions from us. The Christian mother, the one who brings about a divorce because of her own behavior, can be cleansed from her sin by using Remound, problem-solving device number one, where it says if we confess our sin, God is faithful and just to forgive us of our sin and to cleanse us from all unrighteousness. That's like setting a sinking ship upright again. And now you can begin to move forward as you learn God's word and apply it to your life. So a divorced mother has a hard time, very, very hard time trying to raise her sons, especially Moses' two sons. In Judges 13, we find the story of Samson's mother. You remember Samson? We don't know her name, but we know that an angel of the Lord appeared to her with a message, came and spoke to her. In Judges 13, 2 through 5, and there was a certain man of Zorah, of the family of the Danites, whose name was Manoah, and his wife was barren and bore not. She couldn't get pregnant. Angels of the Lord appeared unto the woman and said unto her, Behold, now you are barren, and you are not able to bear children, but you shall conceive, and you will bear a son. Therefore beware, I pray you, and drink not wine nor strong drink, and do not eat any unclean thing. For lo, you shall conceive and bear a son, and no razor shall come on his head. For this child shall be a Nazarite unto God from the womb, and he shall begin to deliver Israel out of the hand of the Philistines. And Numbers chapter 6, verse 121, verse 1 through 21 details the law of the Nazarite vow in the Bible. It's where individuals consecrated themselves to God through special dedication. It included abstaining from grape products, not cutting your hair, and avoiding dead bodies. And upon completion of the vow, then they would offer a sacrifice and shave their hair and end their separation. You know, being the mother of the strongest guy in the Bible and the most stubborn man in the Bible was not a very easy task, because Samson was very stubborn, and of course we know of his feats of strength. On more than one occasion, he broke his mother's heart, not to mention the capture and the circumstances of his death. To his mother's surprise, for example, he insisted on marrying a Philistine woman, Judges 14, 1 and 2. That woman eventually betrayed him, Judges 14, 17. They had a child together that his mother never got to meet because the wife's father gave that child to another man. Because when Samson deserted her, he left the child. And this led to revenge motivation on Samson's part. And he wound up killing 1,000 Philistines because of that. Samson was a judge in Israel and judged it for 20 years. Eventually, he fell in love with a woman named Delilah. You might have heard the song, My, My, My, Delilah. That's the lady that betrayed him for 1,100 pieces of silver. She was able to get him to admit his source of strength and told the Philistines. In Judges 16 through 17, he told her that all of his, he told her all his heart and said unto her, There has no razor come upon my head, for I have been a Nazarite unto God from my mother's womb. And if I be shaven, then my strength will go away from me, and I will become weak like any other man. Of course, for those 1,100 pieces of silver, she told on him. And the Philistines were able to capture him, put his eyes out, bound him up in temple, made fun of him. It was his capture and demise that amazing. It's amazing because God used Samson to destroy the entire Philistine army. The Philistines, who had been a source of contention for Israel. Read it for yourselves, but imagine what all his mother had to endure. Can you figure it out? I mean, if you read about Samson, his mother went through a lot. I don't know if she was alive when he was captured and blinded, but you must wonder how she dealt with all those circumstances. This leads us to another principle. Maybe your child has broken your heart. Please keep praying for that child. There is still hope that God will intervene and use that child for his glory. The verse I want to give you here today should be one that you send to your stubborn child every day. You should write it down and put it in an envelope, mail it to him every day. Proverbs 3, My son, do not forget my teaching, but keep my commandments in your heart, because they will prolong your life for many years, and they will bring you peace and prosperity. I wish our children would listen to those words, don't you? Obviously, many times they don't listen. And so the Bible is very clear about what happens when they don't listen. The Lord Jesus Christ said, "Don't suppose that I've come to bring peace to the earth, because I didn't come to bring peace, but a sword. For I have come to turn a man against his father, a daughter against her mother, a daughter-in-law against her mother-in-law, and a man's enemies will be the members of his own household." In our split society today, you may find that if you're a Christian, your child may decide to go another direction and may even turn against you and may even report you somewhere down the line. It may come to that someday where you may be reported as an outlaw because you're a Christian. In Matthew 10:37, Jesus said, "Anybody who loves their father or their mother more than me is not worthy of me. Anyone who loves their son or daughter more than me is not worthy of me." Love for family members must not be greater than your love for the Lord. I know you love your children, mothers. I know you love your son. I know you love your daughter. But do you love God? Is your personal love for God greater than your love for your children? Because if not, you've got things backwards. It's your personal love for God that has to be first. Jesus said it's the greatest commandment of all, to love the Lord your God with all your heart, with all your soul, and with all your mind. Now, if you have a problem with your children and you just can't get them to act right, what do you do? Psalm 34:17, "The righteous cry out and the Lord hears them, and he will deliver them from all of their troubles." Pray for your children. Confess your attitude of frustration and despair, which can be sin, bitterness, can happen. Confess those mental attitude sins to God. Don't let them eat you alive, because if you stay full of bitterness, if you stay full of frustration, and you have no hope, then you're going to live a miserable life as an individual. That's not God's plan for you. This is what is hard for parents to understand. At one point in time, your children has to be turned loose. You do all you can do to evangelize them. You do all you can do to implant the Word of God in their soul. You do all you can do to teach them the divine institutions of freedom, marriage, family, nationalism. You want them to understand God's plan for their life. But at some point in time, they have to make up their own mind. And so you have to remember that these are God's children, not necessarily yours. Yes, you took care of them when they were born. Yes, you bore them from your own womb, but now they're grown. And now they're responsible for their own decisions. And you cannot let your children steal your joy. That was one of the things I've talked about before on this radio show. You cannot let your children steal your joy. So pray for your children, mothers. Lift your children up before the Lord. Relax. Stand firm. Trust in the Lord Jesus Christ with all your heart. You can read about the prodigal son in the Bible. Look it up for yourself and see that he went wayward down the my way highway, but he returned. After he got under some discipline, he came back home and said, "Father, I've sinned, and I'm no longer worthy to be called your son." But the father received him back home again, loved him. And I'm sure the mother did also as well. A lot of times mothers' names aren't mentioned in the Bible, but these are some of the women I'm talking about. The mother of Noah, the mother of Samson, the mother of Moses, and of course we talked about Eve, the wife of Adam. So what do you think? Are you a mother? This is your Mother's Day. This is your day to be rejoice and be, if your kids are squared away and you're all doing fantastic, I know some families like this, I'm actually jealous of them because they have such wonderful children. And you wonder, what did they do that I didn't do? Well, I don't know what they did I didn't do. But they have phenomenal children that go on to be great, wonderful Americans, great, wonderful Christians that love the Lord with all their heart. That's what all of us want. We want our kids to grow up to be fantastic kids and have fantastic grandchildren and all of that to glorify God to the maximum. So I sure hope you're listening this morning. If you've never trusted Christ as your Savior, it is the single most significant decision you could ever make. The Bible says, "Whosoever should call upon the name of the Lord shall be saved." There's no reason for you to walk around wondering if you're going to heaven, because the Bible says these things are written so that you might know that you have eternal life. Not hope, not try, not wish, but you can know it. Because the Bible says, "He that has the Son has life. He that hath not the Son of God hath not life." If you've never received Christ as your Savior, this is the day to do it. You can do what the Bible says, whosoever should call upon the name of the Lord shall be saved. In a minute, you can bow your head, you can tell God the Father you're a sinner, and you're willing to receive the Lord Jesus Christ as your Savior. And that single act of faith will be the greatest decision you ever make in your life.

0: 1:25 a.m. to the end of Executive Way, which runs east from New Design Road towards Interstate 270. Responders located the injured man near the tracks and transported him to the hospital.
1: The preceding program was paid for by Rick Hughes Evangelistic Ministries.
0: Train hauling coal while he was on the tracks near 270. No members of the train crew were injured. The incident remains under investigation. A long-standing food manufacturing facility in Chambersburg is set to close down, impacting dozens of workers in Franklin County. Now's Foods announced plans to close its plant by the end of 2026. The company says roughly 150 employees will be affected as production gradually winds down. Officials outlined a phased closure process with different production lines expected to stop operating over the coming months before final operations cease around December 31st. Company leaders say impacted employees will receive assistance, including severance pay, help finding new jobs, and possible opportunities to transfer to other Nell's Foods locations. Nell's Foods, founded in 1949 as a cooperative of local fruit growers, has grown into a major player in the fruit processing industry. WFMD's Week in Review.
2: News. I'm Paul Stevens. Another warning from Iran.
3: Iran threatening to attack a U.S. base in the Middle East if more Iranian vessels are attacked.
2: And that's Fox's Alex Hogan, Iranian State TV, reporting the warning a day after the U.S. hit two Iranian oil tankers. Tehran says it's in no hurry to respond to the latest U.S. peace plan to end the conflict between the nations. Meantime, Bahrain saying it's arrested dozens linked to Iran's Revolutionary Guard Corps. A pitching prospect for baseball San Diego Padres self-deports after pleading guilty to transporting undocumented immigrants within the U.S.
4: Humberto Cruz, a pitcher ranked as the Padres' fifth-best prospect, pled guilty to a misdemeanor charge related to receiving money for the transport.
2: And that's Fox's Chris DeMeo. Atlanta Braves Hall of Fame manager Bobby Cox has died. He was 84. 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
5: The 930 WFMD Skyscan forecast for Frederick and surrounding counties. Today, it's all about sunshine with a high near 62. Tonight, partly cloudy skies, low down to 43. Then Monday, another mostly sunny day with a high near 74. Slight chance of showers on Monday evening, partly cloudy, low 54. And for Tuesday, mostly sunny with a high near 82. 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

Each year, as Mother's Day rolls around, celebrated with cards, flowers, special meals, and gatherings, I often wonder if what many moms might really want is a nap. Uninterrupted time to just be instead of do. A break from 364 days of wearing a gazillion different hats and starring in an equal number of different roles. Stay with us today as we look at what it means to be a supermom. We'll be right back.

Welcome back to Psalm 95, the radio outreach ministry of the National Christian Choir from the greater metropolitan area surrounding our nation's capital. I'm Kathy Bowman, your host for this weekly time of worship featuring scripture, commentary, and the inspiring music of the choir, all designed to encourage you as you follow.

follow Christ. And I'm delighted that you found time today to join me here as we celebrate all the moms in our lives. Mother's Day is a wonderful tradition, honoring those who have sacrificed, nurtured, and worked so hard to get us successfully into adulthood, and then who have been there for us in an advisory capacity as we've found ourselves navigating the real world and perhaps raising children of our own. A few moments ago in our intro, I mentioned that mothers are usually called upon to wear many different hats, to serve in a whole variety of different roles as they parent their children. And we'll talk about some of those as we go along today. But I also said that one thing many moms could use was a real, genuine day or two or three of rest. A time out for mom. So for the next several minutes, we'll listen to some wonderful music that inspires us to take a deep breath, refuse to worry about anything, and just let our Heavenly Father refresh us. Moms who are listening today, this is for you.

As I was thinking about this Mother's Day broadcast, I thought I'd read through Proverbs 31, a well-known portion of Scripture that's frequently read on Mother's Day, extolling the virtues of a godly woman. Perhaps it was just the frame of mind I was in at the time, but when I finished the list of all the wonderful things this woman did on a regular basis, I really did need a nap. I don't think it had ever dawned on me just how many talents and positive attributes this heroine of Proverbs 31 possessed. So, based on these, I started making my own list of some of the various roles a mother is asked to take on. It's by no means exhaustive, but it's certainly exhausting. Anyway, here goes. Nurturer. Mothers usually care for the natural needs of food, clothing, and medical attention, plus they play a significant role in the developmental needs of training and discipline. Teacher. Helping with homework, reinforcing skills taught at school, and just let me say right here that if you can effectively help your child or grandchild with Common Core math, my hat is definitely off to you. Counselor, helping children deal with social skills, teaching them to resolve conflict, to understand differing family values, to preserve their self-worth. Referee, keeping peace in the household, settling disputes. Chef, planning and preparing for breakfasts, lunches, and dinners. And even if you're not the one cooking, you're often the one grocery shopping or planning the meals that others might fix. House cleaner, laundress, chauffeur, and finally, and this could be a full-time job, creative director. Mothers are usually the ones coming up with costumes for holidays and plays, and they're often the driving force behind science projects, class parties, birthday parties, proms, graduations, weddings. Are you tired yet? And there's probably a ton of other job titles I could have included. Well, here's another song for you. It's actually a prayer, and I think I've prayed it, or something like it, more times than I can count.

In case you just joined us, you're listening to Psalm 95, the global broadcast ministry of the National Christian Choir from the greater Washington, D.C., Baltimore area. I'm your host, Kathy Bowman, and today we're celebrating Mother's Day by talking about super moms and how to be one without too much stress and strain. I must admit, Proverbs 31 is a pretty tall order to live up to when it comes to being a wife, a mom, or any of the other titles we find there. And even in the shorter list that I came up with, there's enough work and responsibility to create a lot of angst in those of us who are blessed to be mothers. And I have found as my children attained adulthood that the care and concern don't really decrease. Oh, the day-to-day responsibilities may lessen, but my prayer life as it relates to my children and now my grandchildren has increased, if anything. And as the culture changes around us, we have all the more reason to pray for those who are finding their way amid some pretty scary stuff out there. We must know with certainty where our help comes from, and understand by faith that nothing is impossible with God, as Luke 1:37 reminds us.

In the midst of applauding all the things that mothers do, I also want to share a few tips for moms today. Little pieces of advice that were given to me over the years, or that I learned the hard way by trial and error. We've touched on the first, and in my opinion, most important piece of advice a mom can ever receive and put into practice, and that is to pray. Daily, diligently, persistently, fervently, and with faith that God is going to work in whatever situation you're lifting to Him. Pray like everything depended on it, because it does. And I can't emphasize this enough. Invite God into every aspect of your parenting, even the most mundane things, especially if they're overwhelming to you. Sometimes if it's been a hectic day and a million things seem to be vying for my attention, and I can't seem to find my keys or my cell phone or some other item, I just say, Lord, please help me find this thing. I don't want to waste one more minute of the valuable time you've given me trying to find it. Please show me where to look. And you know, He almost always comes through. In fact, I can't think of a time when He hasn't. That may seem like a little thing, but to busy moms, it can be a big deal. So just invite God in to walk side by side with you through your busiest days.

let's look at a few tips for moms on the practical side of things. 1. Seek out and develop faith-based friendships with other moms. Perhaps there are groups at your church you could join. So much of what I learned as a young mom was from other mothers who had children a little older than mine. We were sort of navigating the parenting waters at the same time, and sharing fellowship with them was extremely helpful. And actually, as an older mom, I found that fellowship with other Christian women was priceless. Those who had already walked through the empty nest syndrome, learned how to be a good mother-in-law, dealt with all the facets of grandparenting, and lived to tell about it. 2, there are also lots of good books and videos out there that help with the challenges that various stages of motherhood bring. Make use of these resources. Often churches offer parenting classes or seminars and conferences dealing with parenting. Usually these are excellent and well worth the time and money invested in them. 3, lastly, I would offer this. Resist comparing yourself to other moms. Avoid going to Pinterest to see what wonderful costumes you could have made, or what great party ideas you could have done, or what terrific meals you could have fixed. By the way, your kids can exist on mac and cheese, and I know several successful adults who live today to prove it. Just be the mom God created you to be, and not a copy of someone else. Remember, you were fearfully and wonderfully made. You were created in His image. He knew you before He formed you in your mother's womb. You did not take God by surprise. Yes, you can certainly learn from others, but don't go around judging yourself and feeling less than. Just ask God to help you be the best you that you can be.

0: As we near the end of this Mother's Day broadcast, I want to pull things together by recognizing that motherhood is no easy road to travel. Yet it is possibly one of the most rewarding roles we will ever take on. I remember early on when my children were quite young, I wrote in my journal one day this statement, "Today I feel good about motherhood." And I proceeded to chronicle some of the things that had gone right that day. School-age kids had gotten up without a struggle and actually remembered to take their lunches with them when they left. The toddler played by herself quite well and then went down for a nap without a struggle. Toys had been picked up the night before, and the laundry wasn't overflowing out of multiple baskets, at least on that particular day. Sometimes I think it's a good idea to remember our successes, even if every day doesn't live up to our dreams. And the most important thing to keep in mind, regardless of what stage of motherhood we're in, is that we are not in this journey alone. We have in Christ a friend who sticks closer than a brother or a sister, one who will never leave us or forsake us. He can be talked to just like you'd talk to anyone else. No need for fancy church language. You can pour your heart out to him and he gets it because he knows you. As I said earlier, just invite him in. Trust that he's listening, hearing your heart's cry, and working on your behalf, even if you don't yet see the signs of an answer. When we're walking together with him, putting our trust in him, and recognizing that he's holding on to us, we can be every bit as much of a successful supermom as we need to be. Well, we're all out of time for today, but before I go, I just want to wish all the moms who are listening a very happy Mother's Day. And now let me share the exciting things coming up with the choir. On Sunday, June 7th, the full choir will be singing at St. Anne Catholic Church in Hagerstown, Maryland at 6 o'clock p.m. to help celebrate the church's 60th anniversary. The choir will be presenting songs from our newest recording, Thankful, which will be most appropriate for the occasion. So join us on Sunday, June 7th, 6 o'clock p.m. at St. Anne Church in Hagerstown, Maryland for a wonderful time of worship in song. And then another very special concert is coming up on Saturday, June 27th in Hanover, Pennsylvania. The choir will present Of God and Country, a terrific collection of patriotic and sacred favorites designed to celebrate the 250th birthday of the United States. This concert is at the Eichelberger Performing Arts Center at 3 o'clock p.m. And joining the choir for this concert will be the HSO Brass Quintet. Tickets are available through the Eichelberger Center by phone at 717-637-7086 or online at theeich.org. That's theeich, E-I-C-H.org. You will not want to miss this special patriotic presentation by the National Christian Choir and the HSO Brass Quintet on Saturday, June 27th at 3 o'clock p.m. in Hanover, Pennsylvania. So get your tickets right away. Once again, this is Kathy Bowman thanking you for joining me today. Be sure to tune in again next week as we worship together here on Psalm 95 with the National Christian Choir.
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2: Careful precautions. I'm Paul Stevens, Fox News. Passengers are disembarking a cruise ship after a deadly hantavirus outbreak. It arrived in Tenerife in Spain this morning. 17 Americans among the more than 100 people being evacuated following that outbreak.
3: The World Health Organization is reassuring people on the island that there's no risk to the public, and Spanish health officials say the passengers all remain asymptomatic. While none of the current passengers have tested positive for the hantavirus, the outbreak did earlier kill three people on board, while several others tested positive. 17 Americans on the ship will now be flown to Nebraska, where they will be monitored by a CDC team. And the outbreak of the rodent-borne illness sparked global concern over a possible wider spread when the weeks-long Atlantic cruise spiraled into a nightmare after it departed Argentina in March. Authorities say an elderly Dutch couple carried the rare Andes strain of the virus after contracting it in Argentina last month while visiting a landfill overrun with trash.
2: And that's Fox's Chan Lee Painter. Six U.S. states keeping an eye on American passengers who left the ship before today's evacuation. Tensions still high in the Strait of Hormuz as U.S. allies send support to the area.
4: U.S. Central Command says American forces have redirected 58 commercial vessels and disabled four since April 13th. CENTCOM also releasing footage of the U.S. military striking and disabling two Iranian oil tankers trying to breach the American blockade. One senior British official tells Fox the HMS Dragon Type 45 destroyer now is in the Gulf to protect ships in the waterway. The UK's Ministry of Defense today explains that the ship will support efforts to clear mines and again protect ships. Britain and France have talked about this multinational coalition that they're going to try to create to protect ships in the waterway after the conflict wraps up.
2: Fox's Alex Hogan at the White House. 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
5: The 930 WFMD Skyscan forecast for Frederick and surrounding counties. Today, it's all about sunshine with a high near 62. Tonight, partly cloudy skies, low down to 43. Then Monday, another mostly sunny day with a high near 74. Slight chance of showers on Monday evening, partly cloudy, low 54. And for Tuesday, mostly sunny with a high near 82. 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

0: Welcome to the Faith Debate on News Radio 930 WFMB. I want to thank you for spending so much of your valuable time with us over the years, and particularly today. Thank you. I do appreciate it. I am Troy Skinner. 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That's householdoffaithinchrist.com. And you know, we got all inside out and upside down and sideways and more ways than one inside joke there with the Faith Debate in recent months because of all the changes that we've had to deal with. And we've been talking about that on the show, so I'm not going to belabor that now. But I realize I like to give little, you know, shout outs to some of the holidays as they come. And we didn't do that. So a very belated happy Groundhog's Day to you, and President's Day and Valentine's Day and Mardi Gras for that matter. belated happy Palm Sunday and Resurrection Sunday for that matter. And you know, I hope you've remembered to spring your clocks ahead, because otherwise you've been having a hard time in recent weeks, that's for sure. Glad that tax day is behind us now, aren't you guys? So glad about that. And by the way, this is special for David. Happy just this past week. So we're kind of, you know, up to almost real time now. But I hope you had a really enjoyable Happy Earth Day and a particularly good Arbor Day. Did you have a good Arbor Day, David?
1: I always do.
0: Yeah, David Forsey is an arborist.
1: Yeah.
0: He's a production arborist, I think is how he's described it, which tells me he's a capitalist at heart, so that's good.
1: I'm not a consulting arborist.
0: Oh, okay, that's the difference.
1: Or a hugging arborist, but... That's different.
0: So you didn't celebrate Earth Day, is what you're telling me on that one. Okay. So I don't forget in future, not too far, I think next week is Mom's Day. So happy Mother's Day to all you moms out there. That's a really bad radio thing to say, by the way. All you out there is something you should never say on the radio. But I just did twice. All right. So you heard the voice of David Forsey, a longtime pastor in and around the area over the years, and family of, a whole bunch of little ones who he's homeschooled. He's big in the homeschooling movement and that sort of thing, and comes from a kind of a essentially reformed perspective on things. And Elijah Dirksen, he's a student at Whitfield Theological Seminary, and he tends to come at things at pretty much kind of a reformed-ish direction as well. And I already introduced myself, Troy Skinner, but if you've been listening to the show all these years, then you know that at least in the last decade or so, I've been coming at things at a more reformedish view. So where's the debate going to be? Well, if you listened 2 weeks ago, even reformed guys can really tussle on some issues. So maybe we'll find reason to tussle in a faith debate today. But we teased last week about people not really knowing the gospel. I'm going to give you just a real quick, like 40 seconds or less, and if we want to expand on it more, we can. But I think these are some basic building blocks that are important to keep in mind when we're thinking about what the gospel is and when we're sharing the gospel and looking for an entry point to start a discussion about the gospel with those that we're interacting with. I call it a five-fold gospel presentation. And they don't have to go in this order, but this is kind of a chronological sort of a way to do it. So the first of those five would be that we have a creator. We have a maker who made us, and he is Lord over all because he's the maker of all. All that has ever come into existence, he did that. Not only did he make everything, he made the space within which to place it. Okay? He made you, and he made you special, and you bear his image. He made man and woman in his image. And unfortunately, though, we are now marred image bearers because we stand in rebellion against him because of our sin. There's a righteous, holy, good God who made everything, and we are not righteous and holy and good all the time. And so we have a problem. How do you stand on the face of the sun, right? We need some help here. And we can't unsin ourselves. But God, as an eternal being, he made us. He can remake us. He can recreate us. To coin a phrase, we could be born again. And so how does that happen? Well, that happens because of the person and work of Jesus Christ. His active obedience, and he lives the holy life we did not and do not live, and he's able, therefore, to be the sacrifice for us, and he pays the penalty that we can't pay because we have an eternal offense against an eternal God, and he's an eternal being because he's both man and God. He can pay that price, and so we have this maker who made us in his image, but we're in rebellion against him, but we're rescued from that. So what's the natural response? What should be the right response to that? One of gratitude. And so you live a life of what we would call fancy terms, sanctification. You want to grow in the fruit of the Spirit. You want to live an upright, upstanding, obedient kind of a life to bring honor and glory to your maker. Not because it's going to earn you your salvation, you've already been given that, but because you love your God who has saved you so much and you want to honor his lordship over all so much that you want to live a life of obedience and you want to call other people to live that life as well, because as was hinted at in the tail end of last week's show, we live in a community and Christ is the head of that community. He's in charge of that community, and the Bible calls it the bride of Christ is one way that the Bible talks about it. And we want that bride to be pristine and gorgeous when Christ returns to spend eternity with his people, including those who accept the salvation that's been won for them. So that's the five folds, by the way, of creation, fall, redemption, gratitude, and glory. Those are the things that I think are important to keep in mind. And there's an individual salvation. I am saved. But I'm not alone in being saved because God has a people and I'm counted among them. So he saves a people. And that's something that David was driving home last week. If you were lucky and fortunate enough, we don't do luck, right? We were fortunate enough to hear that last week. So I think that's the gist of how I would explain what the gospel is and the import of the gospel. And I think all of scripture in one way or another is touching on those aspects of what the gospel is. So not every single word and verse necessarily, but I would say every pericope, to use a fancy word, every standalone passage that would make sense to preach as its own text, I think lends itself to examining aspects of what that gospel is all about. So that's my two cents on that. And I'm going to add this last thing because this might be the thing that'll get the fire started. God knew from before the creation. Now that's a temporal term because the only way we can frame things, we can't understand things eternally. We're not eternal beings. We're temporal beings. So we have to use temporal language. But before there was a time, before there was a space, before there was a creation, God in his own mind knew those that were his. Because God's eternal. He doesn't change his mind on things. He knows all things. He knows the end from the beginning. So when was I saved? Well, I was saved before the creation in one sense. When else was I saved? Well, I was saved with the active and passive obedience of Jesus Christ, 2,000 years ago. I was saved then at the cross because all my sins were nailed to the cross. I could say that. Or I could say that I was saved when I came to recognize that I was saved in time, in my life now. Or you could say that I'm still right now being saved because I'm working out my salvation with fear and trembling. I'm working to improve myself and honor my God by sanctifying myself. That's just a fancy way of becoming increasingly holy with the fruit of the Spirit. And then I will ultimately be saved in the future at glory when I will no longer even be able to sin. I won't have an evil thought enter my mind anymore. And then I will be fully saved in a way that I can't even fully comprehend right now. So when was I saved? At all of those points in time. And so with that being the case, how can I lose it? God knew from the beginning of everything who was going to be saved, including me. And he's not going to change his mind on that. So I'm saved. I can't lose it. And so God preserves those who are his. He sees to it that we make it to the end. And yes, we partner in that, but God equips us for doing that partnering. And because he's a good God and takes care of those who are his, I can have absolute confidence in my salvation. I can't have confidence in Elijah's or David's, but they can have confidence in theirs, and I can have confidence in mine. So I put all my cards on the table right there. So the rest of the show is up to you guys. Go. Who wants to go first?
1: Well, what about
0: that's the voice of David Forsey going first.
1: Yeah, what about if, I mean, am I sure that I can be sure about my salvation? Because couldn't I think that I'm saved, but maybe I'm not actually saved, you know? And so if God is going to save me, he'll save me. But if he is not going to save me, but I'm just thinking that he will, or just hoping that he will.
2: Well, I'm sure we'll probably get into this during the discussion, but the Bible does tell us to look for evidences of our faith, to work out your salvation, and a truly changed life, a truly saved person will produce genuine good works. It's not to say someone who's not saved can't, I would say, create false imitation works that look like good works, but true, genuine fruit can only be produced by a changed life. You know, the work of the Holy Spirit, the fruit of the Spirit, can only be produced by the Spirit.
0: And I would say this in response to what you just said, David, there's a couple of aspects to it, I think. One, the heart is deceitful, and we can be self-deluded into thinking lots of things. A lot of people think they're chickens, you know, and they're not chickens, but they're completely persuaded that they're a chicken. Okay. So we can fool ourselves. But when we've tasted of the fruit of the Spirit, we've tasted the good gifts of God, and we come to recognize that He is who He says He is, and He has reached down and into time and space to select me and say, you are mine. Once you come to that place, if you end up walking away, you know, John says in 1 John chapter 2 that, well, if you never actually were saved, you were deluded from the start. So if somebody isn't sure and then they end up saying, yeah, I'm not really a Christian anymore, then that's evidence that they never actually were a Christian. They never actually possessed what they thought they possessed. So that's one aspect. The other aspect, though, is for those that actually possess it, I think we get ourselves into trouble. We start thinking about what I have to do, and am I living a good enough life? Am I honoring God well enough? Because all of a sudden, then it becomes a works thing, and I'm taking my eye off of Christ. If I'm focusing on, look, I know I'm saved, not because of me, but because God is who He says He is, and God says that He has saved me, and I've been convicted of that in my heart. I'm not trusting in my experience of that. I'm not trusting in the burning of my bosom. I'm not trusting anything other than the God who has revealed Himself to me. And as long as I'm staying focused on God and His provision, then I can have absolute confidence. I would never have absolute confidence in myself, but I can have absolute confidence in Him. So I don't know if that answers where you were going with your question or query or pushback.
1: I guess my, I don't really buy into the idea, which if you're, some people in the synergistic camp, to, go back to a term we used last week to describe, a partnership in salvation, right? You know, like I do my part and God does His part and then I'm saved. But some people in that camp would say, okay, because I can do a part to be saved, I can do a part to be unsaved. Right. But I don't buy into that, because then, you know, what's God going to do with His part? It's just good. You know?
2: Right. I think if you really dig into the theology of the ability to lose your salvation from your actions, a lot of times it's a sneaky doorway into works-based salvation. So I've heard a lot of people say, I'm saved by grace alone, through faith alone. That's how I'm saved, and that's how I gained my salvation. But my salvation is maintained through my good works. If I do enough bad works, or if I don't do enough righteous ones, then my salvation is not maintained and I lose it. And so it is, you are still saved by your works, even though you don't believe that you're saved initially by those works. You're saved till the end because you're doing the right works.
0: Are there any Bible passages that come to mind for you guys when you're... I've had to deal with this a few times as a pastor. I'm not sure if you guys have had to deal with this. Well, Elijah's not a pastor. I don't know if you plan on ever being a pastor, but you're not one yet. But maybe just friends or something, family members or something have had... And they have a crisis of confidence in their salvation. Like, how do I know I'm saved? If you've had those kinds of conversations, where are some places in the Scripture that you would point them to say, you know, you can have confidence and here's why? Any come to mind, or
2: there's a lot in the book of John that really stand out to me. John 6, John 10, John 6, starting in verse 37. All that the Father gives me will come to me, and the one who comes to me I will by no means cast out. And then skipping on to verse 39, this is the will of the Father who sent me, that of all he has given me, I should lose nothing, but should raise it up at the last day.
0: Yeah, now those who are synergists, one of their arguments for that is going to be, okay, he's not going to cast them out, but you could jump out. He might not lose you, but you could rebel again and force yourself out. He's not losing you. You're losing yourself. What would you say to that? Either one of you who might want to jump on that one. I mean, Elijah, you just spoke, but David, do you have a thought on that?
1: Well, I think that I think some of that has to do with going back to the will. And also, when God saves us, he is making us, we're made alive, in Christ. We were dead before that. I don't think that there is any indication given to us that we can, undo that enlivening.
2: The verse itself is comprehensive. It's of all that God has given me, I should lose nothing. It's not that, well, someone will be able to take him out and he's accepting your human will. It's if you come to God, everyone who's given by God, the Father, to the Son, will not be cast out, will not lose their salvation.
0: Yeah, and that's an important hinge point there, because if somebody's going to say, well, the person could jump out, they could lose themselves. Mm-hmm. Well, that's presuming that somehow they maybe jumped in, because the very beginning of the passage you were just citing there, Elijah, it talks about how the Father gives it to the Son. So the Father gave it. And so you're somehow going to be able to take away the Father's gift to the Son. You have it within your power to take away the Father's gift to the Son. Like, it wasn't your gift. You didn't gift yourself. The Father gave you to the Son, and you're going to make the Father an Indian giver. Well, that's probably politically incorrect these days. You're going to make the Father renege on that promise to the Son. You have it within your ability. That you've got some real theological conundrums if you want to go down that path and really parse out what's being said.
2: I think there's an even bigger problem with this. It's the whole idea of how does our soteriology square with the penal substitution aspect of Jesus' death?
0: You should have been here 2 weeks ago.
2: If Jesus died for a certain group of people, he died particularly for me and took my sins upon himself. How is it that I was saved and had all those sins taken away and paid for, and now I suffer the consequences for those same sin by falling away?
0: Yeah, a couple of weeks ago, there was like a 2 or 3 week stretch where I was just hammering home on the importance of penal substitutionary atonement. So if you didn't catch those shows, you're going to want to catch those. But I think this is the crux of what I was saying before. Here's a good verse that I would use. 2 Timothy chapter 1, it's verse 12. And Paul is saying, I know whom I have believed. So what is he saying there? I know that I made a good decision, or I know that I turned my life, I repented, I did something. No, I know whom I have believed, and I'm persuaded that he, the one he's believed, is able to keep that which I committed unto him against that day. So he's believing God. He's not believing his own decision. He's not believing in it. I do believe as a pastor, sometimes you got to grab somebody by the scruff of their baptism, you know, and kind of pull them back into obedience. You know what I'm saying? But that's different. Getting them to walk the walk and talk the talk and live the life that they're called to live is not exactly a salvation question. If they're going to end up someday proving to not have been saved, it's not because they lost their salvation. It's because they never had it. Again, 1 John chapter 2, is it verse what, 18 maybe, somewhere around there? I forget the exact verse number. It's somewhere around there. Anyway, I always have to prod David because he'll just sit back and comfortably listen and take it all in and be a gentleman. And so I have to kind of take a risk that I'm not putting on the spot by asking him to jump in. But what are your thoughts at this point?
1: Well, what I think we should probably also get to is to say, okay, say somebody you know, totally monergistic, but they are, yeah, I think going back to the, right, the, I would just call them the doubting Christian, right? They have doubts that they're saved. You know, everything else would say to an outsider that they are, you know, they think they are, but they're not sure. You know, I you know, that happens to monergists. And, sure. You know, I think that is worth, delving into a little bit. You know, how do we encourage those people, or, because they're obviously already really cautious.
0: And I seem to have in my memory banks a story that R.C. Sproul used to tell. I think I'm getting this right, where somebody, one of his congregants, boy, I had a hard time spitting out full words today. I got to start drinking more.
2: That's just what we need. Alcohol.
0: I'm joking. One of the congregants came to him and said that they were really concerned that, you know, that they were not living the life they needed to live, and therefore they probably maybe weren't saved. And so he was examining their life with them and saying, well, you know what? Yeah, you're not living perfect, but that doesn't mean necessarily if you maintain a heart of repentance, you try to turn and stuff, that doesn't mean you're not saved. It's like, yeah, I just can't be sure. It's like, well, no, you can be sure, because God is a God who, you know, he's sure of what he decides. Well, I'm just not sure. And then, so RC's advice was that, well, they needed to go pray and ask God to forgive them. He said, well, that's the whole point. I've been praying and asking God to forgive me over and over for all these sins, and I'm just not sure I'm forgiven. And that, so if I'm not forgiven, I'm not saved. But I keep praying. He said, no, well, you need to go pray and ask me forgiven. He said, RC, you're not hearing me. I am praying that I be forgiven, but I don't know that I believe that I'm going to be forgiven. And so RC makes the point, like, no, you need to go and pray and ask to be forgiven for doubting that God is who he says he is. Not for the sins of, oh, I sassed my parents, or I was rude to the driver next to me on the highway. I mean, yeah, ask for forgiveness for those things too. But you need to ask for forgiveness for doubting God's word. If you truly are thinking you're one of his, but then you're going to doubt that he's somehow not going to save you, then you're having a doubt of a crisis of conscience in God himself. And so one of the pushbacks, by the way, we only got a couple of minutes left, but one of the pushbacks you will hear from the synergists is once saved, always saved, or the preservation of the saints, or the security, eternal security of the saints, or, you know, those sorts of phrases that are used. It can, if you're not careful, possibly lead to an easy believism where, oh, I'm saved. I said the sinner's prayer. I got baptized. You know, I even go to church, you know, every third week, so I can do whatever I want. And I'm still saved. What would you say in response to that? I think this is kind of a layup question, but I think it probably needs to be addressed.
2: Well, there's a whole book about this. It's the book of James. And it's so strenuously against the idea of having this kind of dead faith that it caused confusion, even among the reformers. Like Martin Luther, for a period of time, didn't like the fact that James was part of the canon, because it was so clear that you can't have your faith without works accompanying it. So a faith without the works that accompany it is dead. We're saved unto good works. And even though salvation doesn't belong to me, it doesn't come from me, the proper response to my salvation and a truly changed heart is going to be, I desire to do what's right and what's good and what's holy.
0: Right, that's the gratitude I was talking about earlier. So we're not saved because we have gratitude. We're not saved by our obedience. We're not saved by those works. But if we don't have those works, which would be evidence of the gratitude for what God has done for us, if we don't have that, then that's evidence we don't actually have what we might be claiming to have. So, you know, right? Salvation always is accompanied by works, but the works aren't what does the salvation. You guys agree?
2: There is the existence of a dead faith in the Bible of just, hey, I believe in God. That can be an outward expression that isn't necessarily something that saves you by itself.
0: All right. And David wins the prize. He's going to get the last word.
1: I was just going to say, if you go to, I think also 1 John, it almost looks at it from another perspective, which is, you know, if there isn't a life that is devoid of seeking to be obedient to God in all things is a life that's devoid of love for God and love for one's Savior. And so, I mean, anybody would say, like, would be very natural and logical, and it is biblical that we would be fully and entirely devoted in every part of our lives to the one who has set us free and saved us.
0: And there you have the last word from the man with the face for television and the voice for radio, David Forsey. Before that was Elijah Dirksen. I'm Troy Skinner. Again, follow me online at householdoffaithinchrist.com. 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And we're going to continue with a different topic, but maybe the same panel. We'll have to see next week here on the Faith Debate. We'll do that 167 and a half hours from now. 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
4: News. I'm Paul Stevens. Another warning from Iran.
5: Iran threatening to attack a U.S. base in the Middle East if more Iranian vessels are attacked.
4: And that's Fox's Alex Hogan, Iranian state TV, reporting the warning a day after the U.S. hit two Iranian oil tankers. Tehran says it's in no hurry to respond to the latest U.S. peace plan to end the conflict between the nations. Meantime, Bahrain saying it's arrested dozens linked to Iran's Revolutionary Guard Corps. A pitching prospect for baseball San Diego Padres self-deports after pleading guilty to transporting undocumented immigrants within the U.S.
6: Humberto Cruz, a pitcher ranked as the Padres' fifth best prospect, pled guilty to a misdemeanor charge related to receiving money for the transport.
4: And that's Fox's Chris DeMeo. Atlanta Braves Hall of Fame manager Bobby Cox has died. He was 84. 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
7: The 930 WFMD Sky Scan forecast for Frederick and surrounding counties. It's a sunny day, mostly with a high of 80 and a slight chance of showers throughout. For tonight, showers likely mainly after 2 in the morning, mostly cloudy with a low of 51. Monday, showers likely mainly before 8 in the morning, then partly sunny with a high near 64. 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
10: Satan's greatest weapon is a bunch of believers who speak in tongues, who know the Bible, can code it in and out. They worship very well, but they never talk about Jesus to anybody. Not their co-workers, not their friends. The more you keep quiet, you become a tool in the hand of the devil.
9: Pastor Neil reminds us today, witnessing is not a calling for a few. It's a command for every believer. He explains that it's easy.

Amen. And so we will use as a subject this morning, testify about Jesus. Tell the next person sitting to you, testify. Don't testify about your pastor. Don't testify about your church. Testify about who? When you go to tell people you want to bring them to church, present Christ to them first. After you are done, then you can say, follow me to church. Believers today don't want to do that at all. Meanwhile, if you went to a restaurant and you like the food, what do you normally do? You sell it. You tell people. Child, that restaurant, man, the menu is... Then you start telling them. When will you tell them about Jesus, the real menu? The one you have tasted. The problem is that most people go to church, but they've never tasted Jesus. That's the issue. Not that you don't want to. Because if you taste Jesus, you can't keep quiet. The only reason we are not able to say this stuff is because we've really not had any encounter with him. I pray that at the end of this message, that you will encounter the King of Kings. You will come to know him. Amen. So John 1:7 says, he came as a witness to testify concerning that light, so that through him all might what? Believe. In other words, John came as a witness to give evidence, to present a record, a testimony about Jesus. Let's correlate that. Turn with me to the book of John. We are still in John chapter 1. And I wanted to fast forward. Let's read from verses 32. You will see that the witness that John gives. Everybody say John. If John was in our day, I strongly believe he would have his own church. Because people would have told him, John, you are so powerful. You have to start one. You remember from verse 19, I'm waiting on you to get to that. In verse 19, the Bible says the Pharisees sent a few people to go and ask John if he was the Christ. When they asked him, he says, I am not the Christ. I am only a voice that is directing people to Christ. The greatest man on earth, as Jesus said it, is the one who knows who truly their calling is and they live it. That's the place to say amen. Stop copying people. You are not a carbon copy of nobody. You are very special. Who you are is who God has made you, and you have to live that life. I said you are not what? A carbon copy of nobody. If there is any carbon copy you are, then you ought to be that of Christ, because we are in him. Are you understanding what I just said? So John begins his testimony, and let's pick it up from John chapter 1. Look at verse 32. Are you there? Let me go back to verse 29. The next day, John saw Jesus coming. When he said John in this context, he's talking about John the Baptist. The next day, John the Baptist saw Jesus coming toward him and said, look, the Lamb of God who takes away the sin of the world. This is the one I meant when I said, a man who comes after me has surpassed me because he was before me. So John gives a first testimony. The first testimony is that the Lamb of God who takes away the sins of the world. The second testimony, he says, he pre-existed. In other words, he's not human. Even though you are seeing a physical body, he is God. He pre-existed. He says, he was before me. Remember, John was born before Jesus was born. Right? 6 months difference. So for John to say he's before me, then he's trying to say you can't judge him by years because he pre-existed before me. Verse 31, I myself did not know him, but the reason I came baptizing with water was that he might be revealed to Israel. Then John gave this testimony. I saw the Holy Spirit come down from heaven as a dove and remain on him. And I myself did not know him, but the one who sent me to baptize with water told me, the man on whom you see the Spirit come down and remain is the one who will baptize with the Holy Spirit. I have seen and I testify that this is the Son of God. The NIV says God's chosen son, but the actual Greek should say

0: this is the Son of God. Amen. Look there with me again in John chapter 3, because John is still testifying here. John chapter 3, verse 28 to 30. You yourselves can testify that I said I am not the Messiah, but I am sent ahead of him. The bride belongs to the bridegroom. The friend who attends the bridegroom waits and listens for him and is full of joy. When he hears the bridegroom's voice, that joy is mine and now is complete. Verse 30. Please, everybody read with me. Shall we go? He must become greater and I must become lesser. I love it in the King James. He says he must increase and I must what? When you start testifying and people get to know you more than they know Jesus, you are not a witness. Because he must what? Increase. Come on, talk to me. He must? Increase. Today people know pastors. They know churches. They know people. But they still do not know Jesus because we tend to project ourselves more than we project him. You can't eat your cake and have it. There is no way you project yourself and project Jesus at the same time. Somebody must decrease. And the last time I checked, you have not made the world nor human beings. So you and I must decrease. And Jesus must what? Increase. Tell the person sitting next to you, child, we got to decrease. We must what? Decrease. So we have observed, we have interpreted, we have correlated. Now let's look at the application. Number one, please write it down. Witnessing is not a calling, but it is a command. For all. See, some of us, we think that you have to be a pastor to witness. I am a pastor. Then there are prophets. Then there are evangelists. That is a calling. But witnessing is a command for everybody. Can I say that again? Don't just write it. Take it in. Witnessing is a, not a calling. It is a command. In a sense, it's both a calling and a command. But he's calling every believer to do it. You are a witness. I am a witness. All of us are witnesses. Even including young people, we are witnesses. You hear many people quote scriptures like, we are a sign and a wonder. But when it's time to be a witness, they forget that is what they just said. You are a witness. Tell the person sitting next to you, child, we are witnesses. You are a witness. What does witnesses do? They have seen something and they testify to it. They don't make it up. I said they don't what? Make it up. All right. And it's important we all understand that. The book of Acts chapter 1 verse 8, the scripture teaches us. Said, but you will receive power when the Holy Spirit comes upon you. And you will be my witnesses. This is Jesus speaking to the disciples on Mount of Olives. He says, you will be witnesses in Jerusalem and in Judea and Samaria and to the ends of the earth. Number two lesson is that Satan wants believers to be silent. He wants you and I never to say anything. 2 Corinthians chapter 4, verse 4 tells us these words. Satan, who is the god of this world, has blinded the minds of those who don't believe. So stop fighting unbelievers. Stop doing what? Fighting. Why are we supposed to stop fighting them? They are blinded. Are we all not merciful to people who are physically blinded? The Bible says spiritually they are blinded. So it doesn't make sense to fight them. Because they don't understand anything spiritual. Has blinded the minds of those who don't believe. They are unable to see the glorious light of the gospel of the good news. They don't understand this message about the glory of Christ, who is the exact image or the exact likeness of God. So Satan's goal is to stop people from hearing. Now listen very carefully to me. If Satan cannot stop you from becoming born again, he will stop you from telling others about Christ. And he's done a very good job. How does he do it? Three ways. He uses lies. People will listen to you. He uses fear. If you go, they might kill you. And he distracts us. He uses distractions. If you don't go, somebody else will go. Some of us, I want you to search deep in you. When was the last time you actually made the decision that you are going to tell somebody about Jesus? Don't answer me. Answer yourself. When was the last time? Because I cannot believe that witnesses don't give the witness. We just come to church, we go home. In other words, you've eaten so much, but what you have taken in, you have not exercised. So you have grown into what I call an amorphous shape. When you take God's word and you don't live by it, that's what happens. You can't keep taking God's word in, all of that. It was a powerful message. Go and tell somebody, because you talk about your favorite restaurant. I don't see why telling someone about Jesus is an issue. Are you ready to tell somebody about Jesus? Pastor, we don't have the time. The last time I checked, you don't work 24/7. There are days you have a day off. Spend 30 minutes, go out, go to Walmart, go to some other place, and I'm pretty sure you'll find somebody and you tell them about Christ. I said you'll find somebody and tell them about who?
1: Christ.
0: About Christ. Because that is important. So number one, what did I say number one was? Witnessing is not what? A calling. It is a command. And it's a command for all of us to obey. Secondly, that Satan wants you and I to be silent. He thrives on it. Let us not give him the chance to do that. Amen. Thirdly, true witnesses cannot stay silent. How many of us believe we are witnesses? Any true witness in the house? You cannot be silent. You cannot be what?
1: Silent.
0: Now, I am not trying to make you feel guilty. I'm only reminding you of the work you are supposed to what? Do. And let me show you what happened. Go back to the book of John chapter 1, because when John the Baptist gave his testimony, something happened. Look at verse 35 of John chapter 1. The next day, John the Baptist was there again with two of his disciples. When he saw Jesus passing by, he said, "Look, the Lamb of God." When the two disciples heard him say this, they followed Jesus. Turning around, Jesus saw them following and asked, "What do you want?" They said, "Rabbi," which means a teacher. "Where are you staying?" "Come," he replied, "and you will see." So they went and saw where he was staying, and they spent that day with him. It was about 4 in the afternoon. Verse 40, Andrew, Simon Peter's brother, was one of the two who heard what John had said and who followed Jesus. The first thing, everybody say the first thing. So when he heard Jesus, the Bible says the first thing he did, what did he do? Andrew did was to find his brother Simon and tell him, "We have found the church. We have found the prophet. We have found the pastor." Do you realize the foolishness that is going on in the body of Christ today? People know churches and things, but they don't know about Jesus Christ, the Messiah. He says, "We have found who? The Messiah." Because that was the most important thing. That is the Christ. Verse 42. And he brought him to? He brought him to who? Jesus looked at him and said, "You are Simon, son of John. You will be called Cephas," which has been translated Peter. Verse 43, the next day, Jesus decided to leave Galilee. Finding Philip, he said to him, "Follow me." Philip, like Andrew. Philip, like what?
1: Andrew.
0: Philip, like? So the first thing that Philip also did, that's what the scripture means here. Philip, like Andrew and Peter, was from the town of Bethsaida. Philip found Nathanael and told him, "We have found the one Moses wrote about in the law and about whom the prophets also wrote, Jesus of Nazareth, the son of Joseph." None of them mentions the synagogue. They are all mentioning what? Jesus. Verse 46, Nazareth, can any good thing come from there? We all know the story. And Nathanael asked, come and see, said Philip. So you realize that it's not everybody you talk to about Jesus that will believe it. But he still went ahead and says, what? Come and see. When you tell somebody about Jesus and they don't seem to believe it, that's when you say, come to church with me. Then I'll do the extra work for you. But that is not where you begin from. Never walk into church with someone when you have not presented Christ to them. They must hear your voice first. Mine must be second. Oh, I'm taking them to church. Pastor Neil can preach well, so he will preach to them. No. Remember, I said witnessing is not a calling. It is a command for all of us. I need to know the scriptures. No, you don't. In fact, people can argue with the scriptures, and we will come to that place and you begin to find out that it is more of sharing our testimony that has not been brandished. You understand brandish? You polish it. Raw as it is. Once I was blind, now I can see. I used to be a player. No, I wasn't. I used to be a player, but now I am a child of God. Present your story. Who is going to argue and say, I don't believe you? They can argue that. So he's made it very easy for every single believer to be able to what? To bring that story. So Andrew found Jesus immediately, went to his brother Simon and told him, we have found the Messiah, that is the Christ. Philip did the same thing. He told Nathanael. In fact, the Samaritan woman in John chapter 4, you remember that lady? The Bible says she left her pot, went to town and told the people, I met a man. She's been meeting a lot of men. If you read the King James, the Bible says after her story, the men began, because they know her. They followed her. So could this not be the Christ? Notice that everybody's testimony is not about something else. Even though they talk about the experiences, they are focusing on Jesus. And I'll show you how that is done today. Amen? Are you learning anything? You remember the demon-possessed man in whom Jesus cast out devils in the book of Mark chapter 5. You remember that? The Bible says when he was healed, Jesus was leaving, and the guy came around and says, Lord, I want to go with you. Jesus says, no, go back home and tell your people. And the scripture says he did not only go back home, but he went into the Decapolis. The word Decap means 10. He went into 10 cities, not just the family. And he began to tell them, once I was demon possessed, but now I'm a free man. Write this down. Satan's greatest weapon is not persecution. It is a silent church. Satan's greatest weapon is a bunch of believers who speak in tongues, who know the Bible, can quote it in and out. They worship very well, but they never talk about Jesus to anybody. Not their co-workers, not their friends. No. The more you keep quiet, you become a tool in the hand of the devil. I'm sorry to say that. We must be more than that. Amen? I said we must be more than what? Let me challenge you a little bit. Go with me to the book of 2 Corinthians chapter 12, because Satan wants to stifle the word out of you. He wants to take it out of you. You can preach anything, but as soon as you preach Jesus, Satan is going to be angry. Do you realize that it doesn't matter what people preach, the news media don't care until you start talking about Jesus? 2 Corinthians chapter 12. I want you to read with me. Please, it's not in part of the notes, but I want us to read this in the King James Bible. 2 Corinthians chapter 12. Because I want you to see that Satan is after the message. Are you in 2 Corinthians chapter 12? Verse 7. 2 Corinthians chapter 12. Read with me if you can, shall we? And lest I should be exalted above measure through the abundance of the revelations, there was given to me a thorn in the flesh, the messenger of Satan to buffet me, lest I should be exalted above measure. Now, this is what is happening here. If you go back to verse 1 of chapter 12, Paul talks about the fact that he, as an individual, was caught up into the third heavens, and so much was revealed to him. So much was what? Remember that Paul the apostle was not physically walking with Jesus. You all remember that? Of the apostles who walked with Jesus, from disciples to apostles, Paul was not one of them. All right? But then the scripture says when he became converted, he went to Arabia. There, God began to unfold many things to him. No wonder the guy who didn't actually physically walk with Jesus wrote 2/3 of the New Testament, and those who walked with him didn't. A lesson. It is not how many times you come to church. It is the fact that you take time on your own, privately, to seek him. That's how you grow. Amen. And Paul says, because of the so much revelation that was given to me, he's human, so he's going to be very proud, right? So then, he was given a thorn in the flesh. We're not here to talk about the thorn in the flesh. What I want you to see is that Paul, in chapter 12, verse 1, can you put up chapter 12, verse 1? It's the same chapter, just verse 1, right? Now, he talks about, he said, I will come to visions and revelations of the Lord. And he keeps speaking, and he talks about the fact that he's an apostle. Everybody say apostle. The word apostle means a messenger who carries a message. So to silence the message, a messenger of Satan was released. So the attacks that come on your life is not about you. It's about the message in your mouth. Because when you begin to receive the attacks, you realize you talk more about your problems and you never talk about Jesus. So instead of binding and losing, when you see there is an attack on your life, start going around everywhere and start talking about Jesus. Because that's the solution. Because what Satan is seeking to silence is the message. And Paul says, because of that, there was given to me another messenger. An apostle, apostolos in the Greek, means a messenger. The same way angelos are messengers, as from which we get our English word, what? Angels. Like the city of what? Los Angeles, city of angels, right? And he says that, listen, because of the message I, Paul, has been given, and it came through so much revelation, another messenger came in and he wanted to silence the message. Sometimes we make Christianity about so many things that it is not about. It is only because of the message in your mouth. When Satan realizes that in spite of oppression, you are still speaking about Jesus, at some point he has to stop. Because the very thing he wants to stop, he cannot what stop you from doing it. But most of us, we take the bait. It starts, in the name of Jesus, Father, I bind. No, solution is simple. Just get out there and start telling people about Jesus. And he will take care of the rest. Amen. Tell the person sitting next to you, Satan wants us to be silent. But we won't let him. The final application is that share the gospel using your testimony. Share there using your testimony. The problem is that most believers don't seem to have a testimony. Let me ask you this morning, what is your testimony? Is it I've always been in church? That's not a testimony. All the people says, I have met Jesus. Some of us, when they say we should tell our testimony, said, I'm a good person. That is not a testimony. That is not salvation. I've been in church all my life. That is not a testimony. My family believes in Jesus. When it comes to born again, there are no grandchildren. We are all children. Read the scriptures very carefully. The fact that your parents knew Christ doesn't mean you will know Christ. Because I've seen parents who are unbelievers, yet their children know the Lord. It must come to simple thing. Jesus changed my life. Jesus changed my life. I know when we ask, sometimes some people would say, I don't even know when I got born again. You need to sit down and make sure you are born again. Because I have never seen anybody who ate good food in a good restaurant that keeps quiet. The only reason you are quiet is because you may not have encountered him. Because if you did, you can't keep quiet. You let people know. I'm going to tell you about my Jesus. Child, we've heard your story. No problem. I will say it again. There are some stories I tell my wife all the time. So as soon as I begin, you looked at me like, I've heard this one. Right? I've heard this one. I said, just sit down and laugh because I just want to say it again. Why? Because those stories mean so much to me that I don't care how many times I repeat them. We don't talk about Jesus because we cannot reference the day we actually became born again. Could it be that we are not born again? You've not met him. Because if you met him, you will talk about him. So I'm challenging you today, when you leave this building, go check it out. Go check it out. I've been in church all my life. You haven't met him. My parents, have an encounter. You remember Nathaniel when we read, right? John chapter 1. When he met Jesus, what did Jesus say? When you were under the tree, I saw you. And what did Nathaniel say? My Lord and my God. The encounter makes you say things that are not usual. So when your life is just usual, then we must check if we have actually had an encounter. Maybe you had a church experience, but not have actually encountered him. John chapter 9, that man was born blind. The Pharisees kept asking him, who healed you? He says, I don't know the guy. I hear he's some dude. Then they told him, he's not a good guy. What did he say? He said, whether he's good or bad, I don't care. Hey, I used to be blind. But now I can see. Can you argue that out? No. People may argue with us about the scriptures, but they will never be able to argue the difference that Jesus has made in our lives. And I pray that you would use your testimony to bring the gospel to them, that the man who did this is Jesus.
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3: Keeping the spread under control, I'm Angelo Bavaro, Fox News. The hantavirus-linked cruise ship has arrived in Spain's Canary Islands, where passengers are evacuating.
4: Some of the more than 100 passengers on board the hantavirus-plagued in the Hondias are leaving the ship this morning. It arrived a few hours ago in the Canary Islands off the coast of Africa. The World Health Organization is reassuring people on the island that there's no risk to the public, and Spanish health officials say the passengers all remain asymptomatic. And while none of the current passengers have tested positive for hantavirus, the outbreak did earlier kill three people on board and several others tested positive. The remaining passengers will now disembark in groups by nationality, then go straight to the airport for flights to their home country. 17 Americans on the ship will be flown to Nebraska, where they'll be monitored by a CDC team.
3: Fox's Chanley Painter. A British cargo ship has been attacked off the coast of Qatar.
5: An unknown projectile hit the vessel that was about 23 nautical miles northeast of Doha, according to the UK Maritime Agency. The explosion caused a small fire that is now under control, according to reports. The incident highlights the latest in a series of events in the Persian Gulf and Strait of Hormuz that show Iran is testing the fragile ceasefire. While the region waits to see how Iran will respond to the latest U.S. proposal to end the war, President Trump shared a series of AI images overnight depicting Iran's navy at the bottom of the sea. We also know there are reports this morning in Kuwait about Iranian drones over the country's airspace, another indication Iran is continuing their attacks against Gulf countries.
3: Fox's Trey Yingst. Iran says its response to the latest U.S. peace proposal focuses on ending the war and protecting shipping through the Strait of Hormuz, according to the Iranian Students News Agency. 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
3: Directors of a Minnesota nonprofit allegedly siphoned $6.5 million of charitable monies to fund a lavish lifestyle.
10: The state's attorney general, Keith Ellison, has announced a civil lawsuit against nonprofit We Push for Peace and its former directors, Trehearne Pollard and Jacqueline McGuigan. Prosecutors allege the nonprofit, which held lucrative contracts for community outreach and violence prevention, was driven into the ground by rampant abuse. The suit alleges Pollard personally pocketed more than $6 million for trips to Las Vegas, luxury cars, shopping sprees, child support, IRS bills, and more. The suit also alleges McGuigan, the charity's treasurer, pocketed $1,000 a week and stole thousands more in government grant funds. There's been no response to the allegations from Pollard or McGuigan. Deborah Valentine, Fox News.
3: Several cities across North America are prepping for the 2026 FIFA World Cup, including Philadelphia, where law enforcement is ramping up security planning for the massive international event. Fox 29's Chris O'Connell.
11: The strategy will include things you may see, like deployment of officers and canines on soft targets outside the stadium and the FIFA Fan Fest on Lemon Hill. Police drones and command centers will be used to watch over crowds. With hundreds of thousands of fans expected for the 39-day event, security will be focused on six match days in Philly, including July 4th, the same day the city celebrates our nation's 250th birthday. Police are also preparing for protests during the events, but the hope is for visitors to be safe and enjoy the reason they came here.
3: Police in Philadelphia will also use some new tech linked to their body cameras to help translate and communicate with visitors. I'm Angelo Bavaro, and this is Fox News.
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13: The 930 WFMD Sky Scan forecast for Frederick and surrounding counties. It's a sunny day, mostly with a high of 80 and a slight chance of showers throughout. For tonight, showers likely mainly after 2 in the morning, mostly cloudy with a low of 51. Monday, showers likely mainly before 8 in the morning, then partly sunny with a high near 64. 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
4: More than three decades in prison awaits a Frederick County man after pleading guilty to a fentanyl operation and child endangerment. 38-year-old Williams Jones Jr. of Woodsboro was sentenced Monday in circuit court to 60 years with 35 years to be served. He admitted to possessing and distributing large amounts of fentanyl along with neglect of a minor. Authorities say the charges follow a March 2024 search of a home on Kriegerstown Road, where Frederick police believe Jones was running a drug trafficking organization. Inside of the home, detectives uncovered more than 180 grams of fentanyl and a fentanyl mixture. The drugs were located in a space set up for preparation and packaging of controlled dangerous substances. Investigators also found two children under the age of seven living in the home in close proximity to the drugs, raising serious safety concerns. Federal prosecutors say a multi-state fraud scheme targeting food assistant recipients has resulted in a prison sentence for a 22-year-old Romanian national. Maria Rosa Tomescu was sentenced to more than 2 years behind bars for her role in stealing SNAP benefits through identity theft and wire fraud. The scheme involved installing skimming devices at retail locations to capture

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3: Coming up shortly in the NBA playoffs, the LA Lakers down 2-0, host Oklahoma City. Detroit is up 2-1 now after the Pistons were beaten at Cleveland. Cavs 116-109 the final. 35 points for Donovan Mitchell. Two more NBA playoff games on Sunday. Four more season openers in the WNBA on the Saturday schedule. Dallas won at Indiana 107-104. Then Phoenix shocked the Aces in Las Vegas 99-66. Two night games. Four more on Sunday, by the way. In the NHL playoffs at Philadelphia, Flyers are down 3-0 in their second round series, but Hurricanes won. Flyers won the score as they start the third period. Next hour, it's Colorado up 2-0 playing at Minnesota. To baseball, Boston's home game against Tampa Bay rained out. Toronto beat the Angels 14-1.
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5: Some possible movement. I'm Paul Stevens, Fox News. There could be signs of diplomatic progress between the U.S. and Iran. Fox's Trey Yingston, Tel Aviv.
6: Reports indicate that Iran has responded to the U.S. peace proposal to end the war, giving their response to Pakistani mediators. Now, initial reports in Iranian state media indicate their response focuses on ending the war and ensuring security in the Strait of Hormuz. There is no mention of Iran's nuclear program, a key agenda item for the Trump administration. Now, this comes as we're also tracking reports of a cargo ship that was targeted off the coast of Qatar earlier today. We understand an unknown projectile hit the vessel that was 23 nautical miles northeast of Doha. That according to the UK Maritime Agency.
5: Meantime, Iran pushing to settle the Strait of Hormuz dispute first while standing firm, as Trey said, on its nuclear program, terms the U.S. has so far rejected. The first planes departing the Canary Islands, filled with passengers who disembarked from a cruise ship where a series of deadly hantavirus cases first broke out.
7: The World Health Organization is reassuring people on the island that there's no risk to the public, and Spanish health officials say the passengers all remain asymptomatic. And while none of the current passengers have tested positive for the hantavirus, the outbreak did earlier kill three people on board while several others tested positive. The weeks-long Atlantic cruise spiraled into a nightmare after it departed Argentina in March. Authorities say an elderly Dutch couple carried the rare Andy strain of the virus after contracting it in Argentina last month while visiting a landfill overrun with trash known as a pilgrimage point for bird watchers.
5: And that is Fox's Chan Lee Painter. The 17 Americans who were on that cruise ship are set to arrive later on in Nebraska for monitoring by federal officials. 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
5: A Victory Day parade this weekend in Russia commemorating the defeat of Nazi Germany in World War II, giving Russia's President Vladimir Putin an opportunity to speak about the current war in Ukraine. Fox's Stephanie Bennett in London.
11: During his speech, Putin said they're fighting a just cause and called Ukraine an aggressive force that is being armed and supported by the entire bloc of NATO. Also, leaders from Belarus, Uzbekistan, and Kazakhstan also attended. Ahead of the parade, Russia and Ukraine agreed to that three-day ceasefire. President Donald Trump said he made the request directly to the two presidents, and both sides will also exchange 1,000 prisoners each. But Secretary of State Marco Rubio said that U.S.-mediated efforts to negotiate an end to this war have still stagnated.
5: And North Korean soldiers also marching that parade for the first time ever. A pitching prospect for the San Diego Padres self-deports after pleading guilty to transporting undocumented immigrants within the U.S.
12: Humberto Cruz, a pitcher ranked as the Padres' fifth-best prospect, pled guilty to a misdemeanor charge related to receiving money for the transport. Prosecutors had been seeking a felony charge for Cruz. The San Diego Union-Tribune reports it was a virtual certainty that he'd be deported, but the 19-year-old Cruz reportedly decided to self-deport and is back in Mexico. Cruz reportedly will lose his work visa for 10 years, but could reapply after 5 years of good behavior. Chris DeMeo, Fox News.
5: The first wave of tariff relief funds are expected to be sent out to importers and brokers this week. This following a U.S. Supreme Court ruling that President Trump's use of the International Emergency Economic Powers Act exceeded his authority. This means the White House needs to refund the $166 billion that had already been collected. CBP saying the importers can request funds on the CBP website, but they will only go to businesses with valid refund claims. I'm Paul Stevens. This is Fox News.
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17: The 930 WFMD Sky Scan forecast for Frederick and surrounding counties. It's a sunny day, mostly with a high of 80 and a slight chance of showers throughout. For tonight, showers likely mainly after 2 in the morning, mostly cloudy with a low of 51. Monday, showers likely mainly before 8 in the morning, then partly sunny with a high near 64. 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
4: A man is hospitalized with life-threatening injuries after being struck by a train early Monday morning in Frederick. According to the Frederick News Post, emergency crews were called around 1:25 a.m. to the end of Executive Way, which runs east from New Design Road towards Interstate 270. Responders located the injured man near the tracks and transported him to the hospital for treatment. Officials say the man was hit by a CSX train hauling coal while he was on the tracks near 270. No members of the train crew were injured. The incident remains under investigation. A long-standing food manufacturing facility in Chambersburg is set to close down, impacting dozens of workers in Franklin County. Now's Foods announced plans to close its plant by the end of 2026. The company says roughly 150 employees will be affected as production gradually winds down. Officials outlined a phased closure process with different production lines expected to stop operating over the coming months before final operations cease around December 31st. Company leaders say impacted employees will receive assistance, including severance pay, help finding new jobs, and possible opportunities to transfer to other Nels Foods locations. Nels Foods, founded in 1949 as a cooperative of local fruit growers, has grown into a major player in the fruit processing industry. WFMD's Week in Review.
5: Fox News, I'm Angelo Bavaro. Reports say Iran has responded to the U.S. peace proposal to end the war.
6: Now, initial reports in Iranian state media indicate their response focuses on ending the war and ensuring security in the Strait of Hormuz. There is no mention of Iran's nuclear program, a key agenda item.

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4: Coming up shortly in the NBA playoffs, the LA Lakers down 2-0, host Oklahoma City. Detroit is up 2-1 now after the Pistons were beaten at Cleveland. Cavs 116-109 the final, 35 points for Donovan Mitchell. Two more NBA playoff games on Sunday. Four more season openers in the WNBA on the Saturday schedule. Dallas won at Indiana 107-104. Then Phoenix shocked the Aces in Las Vegas 99-66. Two night games, four more on Sunday, by the way. In the NHL playoffs at Philadelphia, Flyers are down 3-0 in their second round series, but Hurricanes won, Flyers won the score as they start the third period. Next hour, it's Colorado up 2-0 playing at Minnesota. To baseball, Boston's home game against Tampa Bay rained out. Toronto beat the Angels 14-1.
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5: Peace push. I'm Angelo Bavaro, Fox News. There may be signs of diplomatic progress between the U.S. and Iran. Fox's Trey Yingst has the latest from Tel Aviv.
6: Reports indicate that Iran has responded to the U.S. peace proposal to end the war, giving their response to Pakistani mediators. Now, initial reports in Iranian state media indicate their response focuses on ending the war and ensuring security in the Strait of Hormuz. There is no mention of Iran's nuclear program, a key agenda item for the Trump administration. Now, this comes as we're also tracking reports of a cargo ship that was targeted off the coast of Qatar earlier today. We understand an unknown projectile hit the vessel that was 23 nautical miles northeast of Doha, that according to the UK Maritime Agency.
5: Iran has pushed to settle the Strait of Hormuz dispute first while standing firm on its nuclear program, terms the U.S. has so far rejected. The first of more than 140 passengers who disembarked from a cruise ship where a series of deadly hantavirus cases first broke out are now flying out of the Canary Islands.
7: Officials say none of those passengers have shown symptoms of the virus yet. 17 Americans will soon be flown to Nebraska, where they'll be monitored by a CDC team. At least six more states are monitoring cruise passengers who previously disembarked. And while none of the current passengers have tested positive for the hantavirus, the outbreak did earlier kill three people on board, and five passengers who left the ship are infected with the deadly virus. The World Health Organization, though, is reassuring people that there's no risk to the public. The weeks-long Atlantic cruise spiraled into a nightmare after it departed Argentina in March.
5: That is Fox's Chanley Painter. Officials have also repeatedly stressed the outbreak will not lead to another pandemic like in 2020. 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
5: At least 15 people were sent to the hospital after a possible boat explosion at a popular party destination in North Miami Beach. Officials say 25 rescue units were sent to the scene, including fire boats and ocean rescue crews, as they're calling it a level 2 mass casualty event. The condition of those victims is still unknown as investigators work to figure out the cause of that incident. President Trump and Chinese leader Xi Jinping are set to meet in Beijing this week. The two are expected to discuss the war in Iran, tensions in Taiwan, trade, and more. And President Trump, not going alone, reportedly inviting a number of CEOs from companies like NVIDIA, Apple, ExxonMobil, Boeing, and more. That summit marks the first visit to China by a sitting U.S. president since Trump's last visit back in 2017. Several cities across North America are prepping for the 2026 FIFA World Cup, including Philadelphia, where law enforcement is ramping up security planning for that massive international event. Fox 29's Chris O'Connell with the details.
10: The strategy will include things you may see, like deployment of officers and canines on soft targets outside the stadium and the FIFA Fan Fest on Lemon Hill. Police drones and command centers will be used to watch over crowds. With hundreds of thousands of fans expected for the 39-day event, security will be focused on six match days in Philly, including July 4th. The same day the city celebrates our nation's 250th birthday. Police are also preparing for protests during the events, but the hope is for visitors to be safe and enjoy the reason they came here.
5: Police in Philadelphia will also use some new tech linked to their body cameras to help translate and communicate with visitors, giving officers access to translation in 120 different languages. I'm Angelo Bavaro, and this is Fox News.
8: Securing America.
12: A recent Senate Appropriations Subcommittee hearing reviewed the more than $488 billion proposed budget for fiscal year 2027 for the Department of Veterans Affairs. VA Secretary Doug Collins said his department is using its funds properly.
13: Today, the Department of Veterans Affairs is providing more care and more benefits to more veterans than ever before.
12: One success Collins pointed to was improved safety at VA medical facilities.
13: The Joint Committee, Joint Accreditation, said we had 100% safety throughout every one of our facilities. No other hospital group can say that.
12: He also cited changes that have been made to make it easier for vets to access VA services.
13: We've increased 2 million more hours than we never had before in our VA facilities. Why? Because we needed our younger veterans to know that they could come after work or before work or on weekends.
12: One issue Collins said still needs to be improved, the fight against veteran suicides. Kevin Uretsky, Fox News.
14: The 930 WFMD Sky Scan forecast for Frederick and surrounding counties. It's a sunny day, mostly with a high of 80 and a slight chance of showers throughout. For tonight, showers likely mainly after 2 in the morning, mostly cloudy with a low of 51. Monday, showers likely mainly before 8 in the morning, then partly sunny with a high near 64. 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
16: Hello again, everyone. Jimmy Key here with you, and it's time for another 4-State Focus. Today, I have Aaron Palmer, who's the public relations person for Operation God Bless America, and we're going to talk today about what the Operation God Bless America ride is. Aaron, thank you so much for joining us today on 4-State Focus.
17: Happy to be a part of it.
16: So let's kick things off. For people who might not be familiar, explain how Operation God Bless America began and how it has evolved over the years.
17: Operation God Bless America began in, 1991. And to make a long story short, it was just a group of friends and veterans who was going to the VA and had some friends in the VA and just was learning that certain things, certain daily needs were not met. They were not being, not purchased on the government dime, if you will. So that's basically how Operation God Bless America began, in regards to getting money to these veterans who need it, that some things don't get picked up for, like haircuts or gaming systems or fixing the bowling alley or great stuff like that to make their stay at the VA, for whatever reason, a better stay.
16: Okay, so what was the original mission of the ride, and how has that mission expanded or changed since the early days of the ride's inception?
17: A few points to show unity across the riding community and a sense of patriotism, demonstration of respect for those who served. And then one of our biggest things is, the direct contribution to improving the lives of the veterans receiving care at the VA. So when you get money donated or when you join the ride, we go to the VA and you get to hear these veterans' testimonies. You get to talk to the veterans. You get to hang out on the VA property. You get to hear veterans' testimonies on some of the money that they might have been given through us in order to get whatever they needed at the time.
16: Why is the Martinsburg VA Medical Center the focal point of the ride each year?
17: Yes, it is. So originally when the ride started out, the ride did not go to the Martinsburg VA Hospital. And I feel terrible not knowing when we started going to the VA Hospital, but it took a lot of logistics and a lot of understanding, especially after in the shadows of 9/11. You know what I'm saying? Definitely, it takes certain security and all that stuff level to get onto the federal government property, which the Veterans Affairs Hospital is a part of. But since we've been going to the VA hospital, the most beautiful thing, it is legitimately, you see where the money you've donated or the money you helped raise to donate goes to. Like I said, you get to talk to these veterans. You get to listen to their stories, listen to how things are going for them at the VA for whatever reason they're there for.
16: Every time I walk into that building, I look at the volunteers and the people that work there, and the doctors and the nurses, and the feeling of support for the vet is across the board, from the valet parking attendants all the way up to the doctors that are looking at you. Can you share how veterans respond when thousands of riders show up on the VA grounds?
17: Oh my goodness, just tears, and just... Some of them, a lot of veterans, a lot of veterans have different backgrounds, the times they've served, when they serve, what branch they serve, but more importantly, the level of support they get at home, right? Some veterans don't have a support system. Some veterans are there by themselves. So in order to see all these motorcycle enthusiasts pull up to be there for them and to talk to them, it's just straight tears. It's just such a beautiful thing.
16: So beyond the fundraising, what kind of emotional or morale impact does the ride have on veterans? The staff and the noise and the flags all kind of makes people proud to be involved in this whole event.
17: Yes. Yes, it does. It definitely gives you cold chills, gets you teary-eyed. It's just a beautiful thing to see the veterans, to see all the motorcycles, and just the level of patriotism that this ride brings.
16: Let's talk about your riders. What does the ride mean to the motorcyclists who participate in this year after year?
17: The Veterans Affairs Hospital in Martinsburg covers 27 counties in Pennsylvania, Maryland, and West Virginia. All right, so we love to reach out to those motorcycle enthusiasts in all them different counties, and we love to talk to them, especially when we're doing our registration and our ride staging. We just like to hear the testimonies on why they're riding. They're riding for loved ones who served. They're riding because they're a veteran. They're riding because their neighbor's a veteran and sometimes goes to the VA hospital for checkups, right? So there's just so many different stories and so many different ways this ride has touched the different motorcycle enthusiasts within our riding community to come and join this ride on June 7th. So
16: For the riders that participate for the first time, what do they tell you about how it feels to participate in this?
17: Oh, they can't get enough of it because it's just such a beautiful parade of motorcycles. They love being a part of that. They just love being a part of the cause. And then the biggest thing, they love, people donate for so many different reasons and so many different causes, but this fundraiser, this ride, you legitimately get to see and talk to the veterans where the money you have raised or donated goes to.
16: Where do the funds raised typically go? Obviously, like you said, you mentioned haircuts and maybe maintenance items for the recreational facilities that are there for vets on the grounds of the VA hospital. Where else do they go, or what's the prime monetary need for veteran support at the VA hospital in Martinsburg?
17: So no money is never enough. That's one thing. And we do just a great job. Over the past few years, we've been able to donate over $30,000 to the VA hospital. Now, again, the money that we raise, the Operation God Bless America Steering Committee gets to have the final say on how that money is allocated and spent. All right. So some of the many projects that the Operation God Bless America ride has helped finalize or complete has everything from gym equipment, help refurbish the bowling alley, some horseback riding therapy, bought some TVs that needed updated. Trike bikes, bicycles that are trikes, donated some of those. We bought a van for veterans to travel to other appointments. We've helped every VA hospital has a group of veterans that represent that hospital, and they go to what's called the Golden Games, the Golden Age Games. And that's hosted in different places throughout the country. So we have helped those veterans with travel funds to go to those games to represent the VA. Sidewalk projects for better wheelchair access. And then most importantly, the coupon books. They don't do the coupon books no more. They just got done with that. But the coupon books were a big deal. And that allowed those veterans to, you know, just get stuff at the store, get stuff at the cash sales, get a haircut, just made daily life better for the veterans at the VA, for whatever program they're in, for whatever ailment they're there for.
16: You have the individual donations and sponsorships. I'm sure all the donations from whatever source are important, but hopefully you do have some larger corporate involvement in this, other than the individual riders. Who are the big players that an organization like yours really depends upon to drive forward this operation?
17: A lot of it comes down to the motorcycle enthusiasts who come and join us on the ride. But we, behind the scenes, members of our steering committee reach out to all the different VSOs within the area, so all the American Legions, the VFWs, the AMVETs, to see what they have available for donations. They also reach out to all the animal clubs, right? The moose, the elks, the eagles, the owls, because especially in Pennsylvania where they have games of chance, right? So they have so much money they need to donate. So we reach out to those fine folks for substantial donations.
16: What kind of planning goes into this each year?
17: The steering committee meets every one Sunday out of the month to discuss the ride, to discuss just to go over our spreadsheet of who's got to do what, you know, ordering the T-shirts, getting the online registration squared away, making sure the staging area is good to go, making sure, you know, porta-johns are on site, making sure the Boy Scouts are there to help with waters and all that great stuff. And so they can see this awesomeness and also raise a few bucks for their mission. Constant, there's a group of steering committee members that go down to the VA about once or twice a month to talk to the VA staff that we work with in order to make this a successful event. Then just, you know, lining up the band, the color guard, the food trucks, just all that great stuff. Just there's a solid group of people who's been doing this for a very long time that just volunteer and put it together, and it's just a beautiful thing.
16: Tell me something. Do you get any help from law enforcement and community groups? How do they, the governmental agencies, how do they support the logistics of this ride?
17: So two of the major areas that we take up, so we parade through the town. So we stage at the TA truck stop there in Greencastle, and at 12 o'clock on that Sunday, we kickstands up and away we begin. And we do a nice procession through Greencastle, out to 81, down 81 to Martinsburg, and then we go into the VA. In Greencastle, Antrim Township, the roadmaster, the fire police, the town of Greencastle law enforcement, they all step up. They lead us through town. They block off the roads. So they just go above and beyond to make this a safe and successful ride from the start to get us to 81 safely. When we get down to West Virginia, we are greeted at the bridge with West Virginia State Police to lead us off the interstate into Martinsburg. And then when we get off the interstate, the Berkeley County Sheriff's Reserves, those men and women go above and beyond to block every single intersection there is to where all the motorcyclists can get into the VA hospital safely.
16: Excellent. I am so glad and happy to hear that. Now, let's talk about growing this. Obviously, doing what you're doing right here with me is part of the effort to provide awareness to the public and try to grow this ride. How are you working to raise awareness and attract new riders or supporters each year? How does the committee try to get the message out to people who potentially would want to participate in this ride?
17: This is a very grassroots. We have old school flyers. We have old school business cards. Anytime we see anybody on a motorcycle, we ask them if they know about the ride, and we invite them to the ride. As far as what we're looking at doing, the president of the steering committee for the last 2.5 years, this has been trying to set up something similar for other VAs.
16: Okay.
17: So that's something that we have potentially looked into or beginning to look into, to where, you know, not just having Martinsburg have all this love, but putting together other rides for other VAs throughout our great country.
16: Well, I assume that you use social media and websites to motivate the base and engage in more participation. You guys got a website, and what kind of information can you find out there?
17: Well, we have a pretty awesome website, and it's pretty simple. It's the acronym for OGBA, or Operation God Bless America Ride. So it's OGBARide.com. That's OGBARide.com. And you can find our wonderful information on there, our mission statement, all the great things that have happened so far, and all the stuff that we are working hard to continue. We have a Facebook page as well that has information in regards to the rides and some photos as well. So that's the two internet outlets where you can find information on this great ride.
16: Okay. Now, tell me personally, describe for me, if you would, or relate to me a story that you yourself or another one of your riders of the memorable moment or that time when you connected with someone or a vet on a very personal level. What has been that most memorable moment from being involved with Operation God Bless America?
17: Oh my goodness gracious. We've just been blessed to meet so many wonderful people and with so many amazing stories, right? I can't even begin to tell you. There's just so many wonderful stories of just community members, motorcycle enthusiasts coming to this ride. Oh, my goodness, just amazing stuff. The biggest thing that I love about it is individuals who know about this ride that don't participate, they find themselves to the interstate or they find themselves in Greencastle sitting along the roads, flying and waving the American flag proudly. And that's what I get out of, 'cause it just gives you hope. No matter where you're at in your political views or where you're at with the global news, it just gives you hope, and it just allows you to understand that, hey, you're an American, and just it's all love.
16: Why is this cause personally important to United States Marine Aaron Palmer? What motivated you to take this mantle up and move forward with it from a very personal standpoint?
17: Well, I mean, again, I personally am enrolled in the Veterans Affairs system, so I use this VA as well. So it's kind of like, hey, I'm going to eventually find myself there when I get older, if I make it that long, and I'm going to be needing some love and support. So I'm going to keep it going and do the best that we can to keep it going. So when we get there, and so this year's our 36th year, so let's say our 66th year or 60th year, you know, I might be one of them veterans in a wheelchair just looking forward to that beautiful Sunday when all the motorcycles come in there.
16: Tell me, it's talking about the future, right? And you and I are both kind of in the same spot because, you know, I personally, as a veteran, just recently within the past couple of years, engaged in the VA process, and veterans in that situation in the hospital need everything that they possibly can get when it concerns support for their plight. Now, what are your goals of the ride, say over the next 5 to 10 years? What would you like to see happen or be added or expanding the ride in the near future?
17: So every year, you know, we always shoot for, and I don't have my data with me, but there's 2017 was the biggest amount of motorcycles that registered. So every year we try to beat that number, and it's a very significant amount. It's a very significant number of motorcyclists that was on that ride that year. And I feel bad not knowing how many it was, but it was very significant. So past couple years have always been over 500 motorcycles. So we're always looking to expand. We're always looking to have as many motorcycle riders as we can on this run. But as far as Operation God Bless America as a whole, again, like I said, our current president, he wants to take this love and this patriotism and this ride to other VA hospitals.
16: I'm glad to hear that.
17: Throughout the country.
16: Let's see what we can all get done to make that happen. So are there any new additions, routes, initiatives planned? I know this year it's special because it's the 250th anniversary of the independence. Anything unique this year that you guys have up your sleeve to promote support for veterans?
17: Well, fortunately, we don't. We pretty much stick to the script. Same. The only thing we get different from is the colored event shirts that we have. You know, it's the same route, always the right down 11 out of Greencastle to 81 to the VA hospital in Martinsburg. It's pretty simple. We're having, you know, food trucks at the VA, live music, presentations. I mean, nothing, no audibles on the play, nothing crazy. We're pretty much just keeping it the same program as years past.
16: Okay. Well, what message would you like to send to veterans and supporters who benefit from or participate in this ride? What do you need to communicate to the listening audience to get involved in this and donate and forward the cause for veteran support?
17: Well, first off, just a bunch of thank yous, okay? So there are a lot of individuals out there who do not ride motorcycles, and they still donate to this cause, okay? They show up at the registration, they'll pay, or they'll register online and pay, or they'll cut a check to our treasurer. However, so you don't even have to be a motorcycle enthusiast to donate, okay? We want to thank everybody who has took place and participated in one ride or has been to all 36, okay? We just thank those individuals who keep coming every year in support of this ride. We want to reach to more motorcycle enthusiasts that don't quite know about us yet to please come and enjoy our ride and just show support and show love and come be a part of just a great, great experience.
16: Okay, so one last time before we wrap it up here, your website again, and I assume that website gives a brief and concise explanation of what the ride's all about, Operation God Bless America is all about, but you can obviously donate through the website. Tell me what all you can do for people who want to connect with this effort.
17: The individuals that want to connect and go to our website again, that's ogbaride.com, ogbaride.com. And it's got all our wonderful information on there, especially with online registration if you don't want to come to the tent and register. And then there's links on there to donate, to get a hold of our treasurer to make donations. The website has a lot of wonderful information, and it has access to the Facebook page as well.
16: Okay, Aaron.
17: No, that's it. I was just looking that up. But we have a lot of wonderful links as well for individuals just checking out some stuff, everything from the different services for the service organizations, health benefits, burials and memorials through the VA, homeless veterans program through the VA. There's just a lot of wonderful links on our website, too, for those who just have questions that aren't with the ride. It's all about the VA. So
16: that's very cool. From one veteran to another, I thank you so much for taking the time with us today to talk about this ride. Our time is up, unfortunately. And again, I thank you. Ladies and gentlemen, we've been speaking to Aaron Palmer, who is on the steering committee, Operation God Bless America Ride, in support of the Martinsburg VA Hospital and the good folks who man it and the guys who depend upon it. I'm Jimmy Key. 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
25: A man is hospitalized with life-threatening injuries after being struck by a train early Monday morning in Frederick. According to the Frederick News Post, emergency crews were called around 1:25 a.m. to the end of Executive Way, which runs east from New Design Road towards Interstate 270. Responders located the injured man near the tracks and transported him to the hospital for treatment. Officials say the man was hit by a CSX train hauling coal while he was on the tracks near 270. No members of the train crew were injured. The incident remains under investigation. A long-standing food manufacturing facility in Chambersburg is set to close down, impacting dozens of workers in Franklin County. Now's Foods announced plans to close its plant by the end of 2026. The company says roughly 150 employees will be affected as production gradually winds down. Officials outlined a phased closure process with different production lines expected to stop operating over the coming months before final operations cease around December 31st. Company leaders say impacted employees will receive assistance, including severance pay, help finding new jobs, and possible opportunities to transfer to other Nals Foods locations. Nals Foods, founded in 1949 as a cooperative of local fruit growers, has grown into a major player in the fruit processing industry. WFMD's Week in Review.
26: News. I'm Paul Stevens. Some possible diplomatic progress between the U.S. and Iran.
6: On Saturday, Secretary of State Marco Rubio, along with Special Envoy Steve Witkoff, met with the Qatari Prime Minister in Miami, trying to work out a path forward for a negotiation.

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1: The 930 WFMD Sky Scan forecast for Frederick and surrounding counties. It's a sunny day, mostly with a high of 80 and a slight chance of showers throughout. For tonight, showers likely mainly after 2 in the morning, mostly cloudy with a low of 51. Monday, showers likely mainly before 8 in the morning, then partly sunny with a high near 64. 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
1: 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Bob Miller, Mid-Maryland Live, with Tim May and myself during the weekdays. We had recently the president of the Frederick County Council, Brad Young, on with Bob Miller.
3: Let's switch to, of course, the thing that we usually talk about anymore when you come here, and that's data centers. At least 5 challenges to data centers in the courts. Right. And I think you knew that was going to happen. And some people would say, well, that's the route the county wanted to go down. It's like, look, you guys, you know, with the referendum, we know what's going to come. So we're just going to wash our hands of it and let the courts figure it out.
4: So let me start with that. You know, I was on the show about a month ago, and then Councilmember McKay came in the next day to correct what he thought I had said wrong, which was that if the referendum does go on the ballot in November and passes, that all the existing data centers would be non-conforming. And he has said that that was not true, and has later recanted that and said it is true. And so, you know, the businesses that have already started the data centers obviously have already invested significantly into those centers. And so they're worried that if this referendum goes on the ballot and gets passed, that they're non-conforming, which could cost their ability to get loans and continue to be able to operate financially. And so we fully expected that they would. The county had said from the beginning that we weren't going to challenge it, but they have significant economic reason to do. And so, you know, their cases are out there public now. When you look through it, they make very compelling arguments. It is on an expedited procedure through the court, so we'll see how long it takes. Obviously, if it does go on the ballot, the state has to certify all ballot questions by the end of July. So we're looking at the latest, they have to have this resolved by the end of July. I would expect that whichever ruling the court makes, either that it's on the ballot or it's not, that the other side would appeal that up to the Maryland Supreme Court, and that process takes some time. So this all has to be resolved out pretty much in about 60 days. So they are working on it. Obviously, the folks that are supporting it, staying on the referendum, their legal counsel left them, and they have new legal counsel. So there's lots of things that are going on. Obviously, we're not privy to that. I believe it's an out-of-town judge, Montgomery County judge, that's overseeing the case.
3: Well, the county,
4: so we'll wait and see where it goes.
3: Will the county have any say on what the referendum question will say on the ballot? Because I think it, for a lot of people, is that's going to be the confusing part. Are we voting for the referendum, which means, oh, are we voting to stop these to happening, or are we voting and it won't stop these for happening? Is it going to be concise enough, and will the county have a court challenge when it comes to the verbiage on the ballot?
4: And that's a great question. There was a new law that was passed this year in the legislature that dealt with that, saying, like, you couldn't have double negatives in the questions. A lot of those referendum questions are the way they're worded can lead people to vote or not vote for them. And so my understanding is that somewhere at the state level, or actually the legal counsel would come up with the wording, but it has to now go before somebody at the state level to certify it before it actually that wording is used. And so we don't know exactly what this new legislation says about it, but my understanding is that the legal counsel would come up with the question, but then it has to go before another body to state that question accurately. It's a lot to put into a one or two sentence question, right, on a ballot, what we're talking about. And so again, I think that's going to be a critical part into how voters, if they're not informed. What I can tell you is, if it does go on the ballot, I would assume both sides are going to spend a lot of time in

0: County trying to educate voters why they should or shouldn't vote for it. So hopefully there won't be any ambiguity as to what you're voting for when we get to that point. But how the question is worded is important.
1: Even if the voters vote for it, are there legal challenges coming from it?
0: Well, there would be, because let's say that it does go on to the ballot and it is passed, then all the existing data centers would be in non-conforming. Then I would suspect, instead of suing to get off the ballot, that those companies would be suing the County of Frederick for not allowing them to move forward, or to having the issues that they might be having on getting financing, that's going to cause a negative financial impact. And they're going to look to the county and say, hey, you know, the previous county administrations let us move forward, and now you're changing this, so we want economic relief for that.
1: Morning News Express. Bruce writes this: when it comes to data centers, we don't want them, and the lie that added revenue will bring relief to us taxpayers is just that, a lie. And I think that when we look at this, and you and I have talked about this numerous times, the budget that the county council president, or not you, but the county executive has put forth, yeah, what the Board of Education wants, they're all looking at what's coming, you know, the roses of the data centers and the revenue that's going to come from that. And I've asked this question of you before: if that revenue wasn't attached, would you still be in favor of the data centers?
0: Well, first off, the budget that the county executive proposed this year does not have that in there. That much of that income will come in the next couple years. The first center is not even in operation yet. The only income that we've received so far is over $50 million of recordation tax, which is from when they file for their plans to move forward. What we are looking at is that they will produce over $200 million annually in real estate taxes. Right now, our budget's about $1 billion, so that's an additional $200 million. What I would like to see happen with that is that we can cap and then start cutting property tax rates. When I go out and talk to people, the biggest issue that I hear is that their assessments have gone up and their property taxes are too high and they can't afford to stay here, and we've got to fix that. One of the things in this year's budget that I am proud to support is that we're increasing the income limits that people can apply for the senior tax credit.
1: But it's on my list of that's not a done deal yet.
0: No, we've got the votes to pass that. It will pass.
1: Okay.
0: And so it will be part of the budget, but that will increase the income limits that you can have and still qualify for that credit. And so again, we have to have more programs that do that. People are not able, when they get to retirement, they're on a fixed income, and their property taxes are going up 20% and 30%. They can't afford that. And so we have to have a new revenue stream in our county. Right now, 80% of our real estate tax revenue comes from residential and 20% from commercial industrial. We need to get that down to 70-30 and be able to take the pressure off the backs of our residents.
1: There's I couldn't read it to you, but comments about, well, I bought my property, there's no real change to my property, and yet my property taxes keep going up because of the spending that is being done by the county. And, you know, if we're looking at, well, if we're going to get this kind of money from the data center stream of revenue, then we can alleviate that. But if not, then you guys have no plan.
0: No, you're right. The problem is a lot of the new residential growth, and keep in mind, most of the new residential growth is either in Frederick City, it's in Newmarket, it's in Brunswick, and it's stuff that's been approved years ago. Residential real estate growth causes more expenses to occur. It causes you to need to have more schools. If you look at right now down in the Oakdale area, we had to build, fast track, a brand new school, which is about $60 million because Oakdale Elementary was at 180% of capacity. That new school, Lingnor Creek, will open this year, but that's all because of that. If you look at the road traffic, you look at the need for parks, for police, you've had the Sheriff Chuck Jenkins in here. He's talking about increased demands of things that are happening in the county, and that's because there's more growth, there's more accidents, there's more folks on the road.
1: With respect, though, you said, parks and stuff. Needs and wants are two different things. I want a brand new Ford F-150 or a new Toyota Tundra.
0: Yeah.
1: I got my 2014 that I just put gas in. So needs and wants are two different things. So when you sit there, and I also think, Well, don't we have the tax, the impact fees? Isn't that supposed to be taking care of that?
0: So impact fees are there on new construction to build schools, but they're not sufficient. If you take a new development in a new area, the impact fees collected will not build that new school. It takes more than that.
1: Why aren't we raising impact fees?
0: Well, because, again, back to affordability, right now it costs over $20,000 before you put a shovel in the ground. With impact fees, and as an example, you relocated and you came back to Frederick. If you'd had to buy a new house, even though you had lived here for most of your life, you would have had to pay that impact fee to do that. And so right. Regardless of whether you've lived here or not. So impact fees are already significantly impacting the price of what a new home is. We hear, again, from our young folks that they can't afford to live here. We hear from our teachers and from a lot of the other professions, even some of our firefighters, our police, that they can't afford to buy a house here in Frederick County at today's rates. If they didn't buy 10 or 15 years ago, they can't afford to today if they're at the lower end of their pay scale. And so that has an impact. If we put the real cost on a development to build that school, you'd never sell the homes because they'd be too expensive. And so it takes a long time before a residential home positively contributes to the tax base. It's a net negative in the beginning.
1: I've always been a proponent, and I know my real estate buddies will be not happy, is that there should be a transfer tax on all properties in Frederick County. You do away with the impact fees, but you pay it one time. Yeah. If you sell your house and you buy another one, you pay a transfer tax, whatever that price is, and then you're done.
0: Yeah.
1: And if you move again, because, you know, you're now an empty nester, or you just have your grandkids and you want to have a bigger whatever, and you do it again, then there's no transfer tax. It's just a one-time transfer tax and you're done. And then everybody has to be, you know, bite at the apple, unfortunately. But if you've got people coming in who are just doing impact fees that are paying, but then you have a family of eight coming in or five or whatever, they have more of an impact than, say, a single couple moving in when it comes to schools. But right. It seems to be an ongoing battle when that happens as well.
0: It is, and there's no, and you have the argument, and I've heard you make the argument, before you retire, you've paid for your kids all your life, and you're still paying for it even in retirement. There isn't a perfect system that captures everything and treats everybody fairly, because there are people that buy their homes that never have kids, and they're paying for the impact of schools as well when they purchase that home. So again, the fact is that our county's needs have grown significantly because of the growth that's here. We're almost at 300,000 folks here in the county, and that's providing or producing the need for additional services and catching up. You had many departments in the county that are operating at the same size as when the county was at 200,000 people. And so, again, trying to make sure that we can provide the services so when you apply for a building permit, you're not waiting 3 weeks because there's not enough folks to go do that. If you're going to pay your bill, that you're going. I will say another thing in this budget, and I heard this from my mom, so back to why I had to make sure this was done, is that we were charging a fee if you used your debit card to pay for your water bill or your property taxes. With this, we will waive that now, and the county will eat that fee. I strongly believe that if you want to pay your fees to the county with your debit card, that you shouldn't be paying a fee. Having gone through bank fraud where somebody took my checks that I mailed to the government for taxes and used AI to change them to somebody else, I want to make sure that our residents can pay their tax bills and their water and sewer bills without having to pay a fee.
2: 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That's where we take your phone calls each weekday afternoon.
1: Yeah. For months, yeah. Every day, for hours at a time, we talk about the Piedmont Reliability Project.
3: We have.
1: Long transmission line. Starting in Baltimore and then entering locally here in Carroll and Frederick counties.
3: Yes, sir.
1: And let me just kind of rehash briefly what
3: Please, Frank, the latest, because
1: nowhere else are you hearing about whatever happened. All of a sudden, nobody's talking about it.
3: Yeah.
1: Weeks and months go by. Well, we are.
3: Go for it.
1: And from Fox 45 in Baltimore, the proposed Maryland-Piedmont Reliability Project power line is facing new delays.
3: with a federal appeals hearing approaching, and I think that's today it's scheduled.
4: Yeah, Tuesday.
3: State officials seek to push back the project's development schedule. Today's hearing centers on whether the project developer Public Service Enterprise Group can continue survey work on private land in Carroll County without full approval from the state. And energy reliability concerns have added urgency to the case. The president of the electric grid operator, PJM Interconnection, said that in March, written testimony to the Maryland Public Service Commission, without increasing the state's energy output, the region here could face system collapse and blackouts as early as summer of next year. The proposed 67-mile high-voltage transmission line, as I say, would stretch across these counties. If approved, it would be the longest transmission line in the state. Could impact more than 300 properties. So basically what's happening is maybe a good thing. It's being pushed further back, at least, without any final decisions on it's a go or it's not going to happen. It's,
4: well, what do you think about the lack of electricity? What do you think about the warning that we... If
3: well, I don't think
4: this?
3: It's a matter of, you know, going green is the problem.
4: Mm-hmm.
3: I think the problem is
4: I'm
3: all connected with data centers and artificial intelligence and a whole lot of other stuff.
4: I don't think so. I think you just said it, and you went by it. If we don't do something, Frank, the man is predicting blackouts by next summer. So we have to do
3: but
4: something.
3: But do you believe these people?
4: Oh, no, Frank. Let's not believe them.
3: Well, it's the Maryland Public Service Commission. That sounds to me like a pretty not real political group. I don't know.
4: I believe them.
3: Yeah.
4: I mean, why would we take a chance? We won't. We shouldn't. We don't have to.
3: So in all our discussions in the past, Tim, I think we have agreed.
4: Yes, we do.
3: On a solution that isn't talked about that much. But, you know, some people who don't like the stuff going across their properties say, yeah, maybe that's an alternative, and let's do it underground. The problem is that that costs money.
4: Yep.
3: And that means that you can't complain about, you know, paying a little more in taxes maybe just to make a better, you know, solution to having enough energy, enough electricity without tearing up people's property.
4: I feel for it.
3: I think we need to invest in infrastructure, always a good idea.
4: Well, yeah, but it needs to be done ahead of the time, not after the fact, because you're working against yourself. First of all, I have the utmost compassion and support for those property owners. I think it's horrendous what they're doing to them. I'm on their side 1,000,000%. They didn't ask for this. This wasn't something, and I just hope that there can be a different way, a better way, to make this work. And if they have to, I don't see why. Now, of course, I don't know anything about this, and people would tell me you don't know anything about this. Why can't they find a way to go around these properties and take them along, like, you know, a natural barrier, or along a creek or a river?
3: Well, then again, I think you're talking about money, and you can't complain, Tim, about spending some money to more than was planned to get this done.
4: Well, this isn't coming out of the taxpayers, Frank. This is coming out of this is what we
3: it
4: do.
3: It has to. It's a public project.
4: It's a public project, but it is a company that's the ones giving us prices. I mean, we're trying to put ourselves in a position, in my humble opinion, that once again we're between a rock and a hard place, once again, because I don't believe there's anyone. Well, I'm sure there's somebody in Annapolis that's doing their job, but I haven't been able to find them yet. 301-694-WFND. I say that because, you know, this was, to me, this just like came out of the blue a couple of years ago. Well, I'm going to have to run these tension wires across all these people's fields and farms and wineries. Why was this? What is this? Don't you have existing power lines? Oh, yeah, but we can't use those. Then someone told me you can't put them underground, which I never understood why.
3: Because it costs a lot of money.
4: No, that wasn't their reasoning, Frank. They had something like, you know, I don't know. I'm not an expert in underground wiring, although I used to do it. Let's see what Vince has to say. Vince, what have you to say, sir?
5: Well, I think I'm gonna agree with Frank on something here.
4: All right.
5: This may be rare.
4: That's okay. He's rare.
5: Wrong.
4: It happens.
5: Yeah. All right. So we were your morning show this week had one of the county council candidates on. Young was on.
4: Okay.
5: And as usual, he's been in the system for 20-plus years, but he blames someone else for the county woes. And what I mean by that are the taxes, the increased cost of living, all these things, and how data centers may save us. Okay?
4: Right. Okay.
5: Here's what I think, ready? And you have to understand this. The if we as Maryland can generate electricity for our citizens and do it in a way that we can make something off the data centers and make it not just affordable but almost free, because we're going to generate and possibly use these big data centers to pay for it.
4: Right.
5: Then let's do it. That issue is, like anything else, data centers came to our plate. They went and zoned it. They invited them in. You know, now there are lawsuits. There might be a question on the ballot. That issue is, the people who have been in power or elected, and the ones that are making these decisions, seem to like be the least transparent as possible. And so our taxes have gone up, prices have gone up, all these things have gone up, and as you said, the state of Maryland could be compromised when it comes to having affordable electricity. And all I'm saying is, you know, if Frank, good idea. Hey, why don't we, as a state, a county, get into the business of a cooperative?
1: Yeah.
5: And then let's charge those data centers directly. All right.
4: Yeah.
5: And let's make it self-sustaining. And, you know, it's got to be a blend of some, like, as you said, I'm not going to use the word green, but let's call it renewable energy and other types of energy. Because I think one of the issues for debate is there's possibility for generators being used on these data center campuses.
4: Nuclear generators.
5: I'll leave it at that.
1: Yeah.
4: Well, I don't know that I disagree with you, Vince, as much as
1: You want to go back to coal is so yesterday, Tim.
4: No, well, Frank, it is, but it's so damn reliable. That's the trouble.
1: It's so dirty.
4: It's not dirty, Frank. It does not. You have this idea like that we're going back into Pittsburgh back in the 1950s or 40s. No. Gas, we have gas. We have natural gas. We have the best. We have so much potential, and yet, because of we have this mindset, oh, it's dirty. No, it's not. Why do you think other...
1: I think we need to move forward. I think this goes beyond Carroll and Frederick
4: forward?
1: Counties. I think it's a national thing. It's called the electricity grid in this country.
4: Yes, it's horrible.
1: Yes,
4: and
1: investment.
4: We need... the investment needs to be... starts local, Frank. Maryland has no plan that I can see, other than finding out that next summer we don't have enough electricity. Now, Vince says, I'm all for it. Let's go ahead. But you can't just sit back and do that. Until such time that you have these, whether they're renewable, whatever, you've got to have electricity between time. And nobody's thinking that. We closed everything down with the exception of one coal-fired plant or gas-fired plant. And you wonder why we don't have electricity. That's fine. I'm all for it. I'm for nuclear energy.
1: Well, that's what we need. Well, if you believe the Maryland Public Service Commission, the clock is ticking.
4: Yes, it is.
1: And we have until summer of next year.
4: And what have they done?
1: Which
4: nothing.
1: Is not that far away.
4: Right. And we've done nothing. We're fighting over whether or not people can take a survey on somebody's property.
1: Yeah.
4: We're fighting over that. We're fighting. We don't have we're still going to continue to buy our electricity from Pennsylvania, Frank. We're not going to get enough off of this transmission line. This is using the state of Maryland to take electricity to another state. And what, you know, because I've heard the numbers of what Maryland gets off of this, and it's puny compared to the amount of electricity that is that's, you know, being transmitted. We're not getting the best deal for this. Absolutely not. What's Chris have to say, Frank? Chris, good afternoon.
6: Hey, how you guys doing today?
4: I'm doing well, and I thank you for asking.
6: Now, what kills me is they want to fill our farm fields up with solar panels.
4: Yep.
6: They're calling me all the time about filling my farm fields up with solar panels and enticing us with money.
4: Yeah.
6: Just subsidized, you know, from taxpayers. And the guy told me who installs them said that you could fill every field in Maryland with solar panels, and you come close to supplying enough power.
4: Correct.
6: That all of Maryland needs.
4: Correct.
6: Which I think is pretty sad.
4: Chris, and I'm sure that it's got to kind of make you think when they flash those big dollar signs at you.
6: Because
4: it has to. And what?
6: It's thousands of dollars a month.
4: Yeah, and what they're doing, they don't want to buy the field; they just want to use them.
6: So yeah, they just want to use them, and it's only for about I think your contract is like 10 or 15 years,
4: right?
6: Because then all the solar panels had to be replaced.
4: Correct. And it's much to think about. You're in a quandary, especially if you're farming it. You know, we kind of like to keep the farms.
6: Yeah.
4: All right, brother.
6: Well, basically, anything you can do is put goats or sheep out there.
4: Yeah, that's about
6: with
4: it.
6: The solar panels.
4: To eat around them. Yeah, exactly. Yeah. What kind of farming are you doing? What kind of farming are you doing?
6: Goats, raise goats.
4: Mm-hmm. Well, very
6: raise
4: good.
6: Goats, yep.
4: Yeah. Well, I wish you the best. Make the right decisions for you and your family. All right.
6: All right. Thank you.
4: Thank you, Chris. All right. That's a true story there. You heard it. And they do flash.
7: My lawnmower broke. I wonder if I could borrow one of his goats.
4: I'm sure you could, Frank.
2: All right. Okay. We're out of time, so we'll have to leave it there. 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
12: A possible answer. I'm Paul Stevens, Fox News. Iran says it sent a response to the U.S. peace proposal aimed at ending the war between the U.S., Israel, and Iran. Fox's Trey Yingston, Tel Aviv.
13: Tension remains high across the Middle East as reports indicate Iran has responded to the U.S. peace proposal. This morning, a cargo ship off the coast of Qatar was hit with an unidentified projectile that caused a small fire on board. We know the incident follows the exchange of fire late last week in the Strait of Hormuz when Iran fired on three U.S. destroyers, prompting strikes against Iranian infrastructure on Keshem Island and the port city of Bandar Abbas. While Iran continues to threaten U.S. forces, diplomatic efforts are ramping up to reach an agreement. On Saturday, Secretary of State Marco Rubio, along with Special Envoy Steve Witkoff, met with the Qatari Prime Minister in Miami, trying to work out a path forward for a negotiated settlement with Iran.
12: And President Trump has indicated the bombing campaign against the Islamic Republic will resume if a deal is not reached. First planes have departed the Canary Islands, filled with passengers who disembarked from a cruise ship where a series of deadly hantavirus cases first broke out.
14: The World Health Organization is reassuring people on the island that there's no risk to the public. And Spanish health officials say the passengers all remain asymptomatic. And while none of the current passengers have tested positive for the hantavirus, the outbreak did earlier kill three people on board while several others tested positive. The weeks-long Atlantic cruise spiraled into a nightmare after it departed Argentina in March. Authorities say an elderly Dutch couple carried the rare Andy strain of the virus after contracting it in Argentina last month while visiting a landfill overrun with trash known as a pilgrimage point for bird watchers.
12: Fox's Chanley Painter. Six states already monitoring cruise passengers that had previously disembarked from that vessel. 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
15: It's Fox Wheels.
16: Ford Motor Company launching employee pricing for all. A decision the company says was not driven by short-term market conditions, but as more of an investment in American manufacturing and communities in honor of the country's 250th birthday. And a way, Ford says, to say thank you to workers, small business owners, families, and first responders who rely on Ford vehicles every day and who keep the country moving. Ford's last employee pricing for all campaign boosted sales with a 19% surge in March of 2020. 2025. Ford's employee pricing promotion runs through July 6th on most 2025 and 2026 Ford and Lincoln models, offering buyers below MSRP dealer invoice prices as car prices continue to climb. The price tag for an average new vehicle is about $50,000. 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That's Fox Wheels. I'm Jeff Manasso, Fox News.
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2: The 930 WFMD Sky Scan forecast for Frederick and surrounding counties. It's a sunny day, mostly with a high of 80 and a slight chance of showers throughout. For tonight, showers likely mainly after 2 in the morning, mostly cloudy with a low of 51. Monday, showers likely mainly before 8 in the morning, then partly sunny with a high near 64. 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
22: Coming up shortly in the NBA playoffs, the LA Lakers down 2 games to none, host Oklahoma City. Detroit is up 2 games to 1 now after the Pistons were beaten at Cleveland. Cavs 116-109 the final. 35 points for Donovan Mitchell. Two more NBA playoff games on Sunday. Four more season openers in the WNBA on the Saturday schedule. Dallas won at Indiana 107-104. Then Phoenix shocked the Aces in Las Vegas 99-66 tonight. Games. Four more on Sunday, by the way. In the NHL playoffs at Philadelphia, Flyers are down 3 games to none in their second round series, but Hurricanes won. Flyers won the score as they start the third period. Next hour, it's Colorado up 2 games to none playing at Minnesota. To baseball, Boston's home game against Tampa Bay rained out. Toronto beat the Angels 14-1.
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23: I'm Shannon Bream. As the White House awaits Iran's response to its latest proposal to end the conflict and reopen the Strait of Hormuz, the fragile ceasefire continues to be tested.
24: We have to get what we have to get. If we don't do that, we'll have to go a big step further.
23: President Trump on the situation in Iran as he prepares to head to China, where the lack of oil shipments making it through the Strait of Hormuz will be a key topic. That is also creating widespread ripple effects here at home. We'll break it down with U.S. Ambassador to the United Nations, Mike Waltz, and the top Democrats on the Senate Armed Services Committee, Jack Reed. Then, Virginia's Supreme Court strikes down the Democrats' effort to redraw district lines across the Commonwealth, which a majority of voters there approved just last month.
25: Talk about your all-time backfire. Yeah. After they spent all this money, you got to think, like, Hakeem Jeffries doesn't feel so great to me.
23: We'll sit down with the Ruthless podcast team to talk about how the decision is shaking up the midterm elections and look at other key races that are heating up. And
26: my faith was so strengthened because I was a new mom.
23: A Mother's Day Sunday special with Full House star Candace Cameron Bure. All right now on Fox News Sunday. From Fox News in Washington, we begin with a look at some of today's top stories. 140 passengers and crew on board the cruise ship at the center of the hantavirus outbreak began disembarking today in the Canary Islands. 8 people connected to the ship have tested positive so far, including 3 who died of the virus. All 17 American passengers will be flown to Nebraska, where they will stay under quarantine. And despite hopes for a breakthrough, California investigators searching for the remains of Kristen Smart say they did not find them at a home connected to the man convicted of her murder. Police, who have been searching for her body for decades, had been looking at the home of that man's mother after testing suggested there could be human remains there. The 19-year-old student disappeared back in 1996. President Trump will head to China later this week for a high-profile meeting with President Xi Jinping. Amid news of a widening Chinese trade surplus and the ongoing U.S. conflict with Iran, which has largely shut down key oil shipments in the Strait of Hormuz. In a moment, we'll bring in the U.S. ambassador to the United Nations, Mike Waltz, and Senator Jack Reed, the top Democrat on the Armed Services Committee. But first, we go to Fox News chief foreign correspondent Trey Yingst in Israel. Hello, Trey.
13: Shannon, good morning. Tension remains high across the Middle East as reports indicate Iran has responded to the U.S. peace proposal. This morning, a cargo ship off the coast of Qatar was hit with an unidentified projectile that caused a small fire on board. We know the incident follows the exchange of fire late last week in the Strait of Hormuz when Iran fired on three U.S. destroyers, prompting strikes against Iranian infrastructure on Keshem Island and the port city of Bandar Abbas.
0: Today as well, we warned the enemy that if they once again resort to aggression and once again become afflicted with miscalculation in the way that they were in the past and now, in fact, are enduring and paying for the price of those past mistakes, if the enemy once again becomes afflicted with miscalculation and resorts to aggression against our country, they will certainly face other surprising options.
13: While Iran continues to threaten U.S. forces, diplomatic efforts are ramping up to reach an agreement. On Saturday, Secretary of State Marco Rubio, along with Special Envoy Steve Witkoff, met with the Qatari Prime Minister in Miami, trying to work out a path forward for a negotiated settlement with Iran. President Trump has indicated that the bombing campaign against the Islamic Republic will resume if a deal isn't reached, although the timeline for an Iranian response remains uncertain.
1: You can start slow rolling it. You can start intentionally slow rolling the process.
3: We'll find out soon enough.
13: This week, President Trump will travel to Beijing for a state visit. The Chinese import more than a million barrels of Iranian crude oil each day. This certainly will be a topic of conversation. Shannon?
23: All right. Trey Yingst reporting from Tel Aviv. Trey, thank you very much. And so joining us now is the U.S. Ambassador to the United Nations, Mike Waltz. Ambassador, welcome back.
4: Good to be with you, Shannon. Thanks.
23: Okay, so in addition to Trey's reporting there, our Lauren Simonetti is also reporting this morning that a U.S.-owned ship was hit by two Iranian drones about 7:45 local time this morning. So that along with Kuwait, UAE, Qatar. Is this the response we're getting from Iran as we await for a response to our proposal?
4: Well, I can't confirm that report, but I can tell you the Iranians have even recently struck a Chinese-owned ship. So with friends like those, you really have to wonder about who you're dealing with. Look, Shannon, at the end of the day, and this is what we're pushing here at the United Nations, we cannot and the world should not tolerate an Iranian regime that is trying to choke off the entire world's economy, hold everyone hostage because of a dispute over its nuclear program. It cannot start just throwing sea mines indiscriminately out into the ocean, attacking shipping. Heck, they've even now started talking about an Iranian state TV of taking the undersea cables that move financial data, cloud information, and all kinds of important economic information in and out of the Gulf. We cannot tolerate a world where two countries have a dispute and one country decides to just take over international waters and hold everyone else hostage. And you're seeing the world line up against it. We have over 70 co-sponsors of this latest UN resolution focused on sea mines, the tolling, and the other illegal and unacceptable actions by Iran.
23: Okay, I want to put together, I want to show this map that has our U.S. assets in the region, which are overwhelming, our naval assets there. As we have a blockade, they continue to try to hold the Strait of Hormuz hostage, as you said. Not even a fraction of any commercial traffic is moving through, maybe a single digit of a ship each day. The Washington Post reports this. A confidential CIA analysis concludes that Iran can survive the U.S. naval blockade for at least 3 to 4 months before facing more severe economic hardship. Do you dispute that assessment? How does the administration speed up the timeline on wrapping this thing up?
4: Well, I'm not going to comment on leaked intelligence reports. What I can tell you is Operation Economic Fury is devastating the Iranian economy right now. The currency is in free fall. Their foreign currency reserves are near zero. Even the New York Times is reporting today of mass layoffs across the Iranian industrial sector and factories. What's left of it? Alternatively, you're seeing our Gulf Arab allies not only completely aligned with us, standing with us diplomatically, economically, and militarily, and many of them often played both sides when it came to Iran. They Iran has now showed its true colors, and they are publicly saying, thank God we're taking actions now before Iran could hold the world hostage with a nuclear weapon. And we shouldn't also discount the fact that you see the United Arab Emirates and even Israel working together with the Iron Dome system and other types of military cooperation. So we're seeing the world align with us. Iran has shown its true colors, yet President Trump is giving diplomacy a chance, backed by our great U.S. military.
23: Well, how much more time does he give it before we could see a resumption of the bombing, the aerial runs, the things we saw early on in this conflict?
4: Well, Shannon, that's up to him. We'll see what the Iranians just came back with overnight in terms of their response to our very clear red lines.
23: Do we have a formal
4: response? Has been clear.
23: Do we have a formal response from them? Because I know we've been waiting on
4: that. I'll leave that to our negotiators, honestly, what they would consider an actual response, because we've seen other fits and starts. I'll leave that to Jared and Steve and Secretary Rubio. But I got to tell you, President Trump has been clear. They will never have a nuclear weapon, and they cannot hold the world's economy's hostage. That's not just us, Shannon. That's the entire United Nations. That's the world community that has passed resolution after resolution for 20 years saying they can't have a nuke. They have to abide by inspections. They have to abide by the Nuclear Non-Proliferation Treaty. And now you have these additional resolutions saying you can't throw sea mines out in international waters. And you also, by the way, can't just indiscriminately attack and shoot in all direction. International shipping, we're even seeing India, South Korea, and other economies that have been so affected by Iran's illegal actions get on board with us, condemn Iran's actions, and isolate them diplomatically.
23: Okay, I want to make sure we get to China because the president's heading there this week. This has got to be one of the top topics of conversation. Time magazine says this, even though we know China has a huge interest in what transits through the strait, they're a major consumer of Iran's oil and other production there. Time says this, Beijing has so far weathered the disruption surprisingly well. This is due largely to its gigantic reserves, a strategy of developing fossil and non-fossil energy sources in tandem and building out overland oil and gas pipelines. As such, Xi can feel rightly smug, especially in comparison to beleaguered U.S. allies, and is unlikely to exert himself trying to solve this crisis. So how do you expect this conversation to go between Presidents Trump and Xi?
4: Well, as it pertains to Iran, the blockade is stopping all shipping coming out, including of Iran's illegal oil that China was purchasing. You also saw sanctions on a number of Chinese refineries coming from Secretary Bessent and the Treasury Department. So that is one piece. Yes, they've had reserves, but we've also seen the Chinese economy faltering as a result of energy prices, not only from Iran, but also Venezuela, that have changed dramatically since President Trump took these actions. But I think it's going to be a much broader conversation. You have the number one, number two economies and militaries in the world. The heads of state should be coming together, not only in this forum, but President Xi's visit back to the United States and other forums like APEC and ASEAN. So this will be one of several. I think you will see conversations around a board of investment, a board of trade, Boeing deals. President Trump always leads with commercial diplomacy that ultimately affects America first and looks at it through that lens. And then finally, Shannon, we're seeing supply chains coming home. That has been a huge priority, whether it's critical minerals, mask gowns and gloves, manufacturing. President Trump is pulling that into the United States. And if it can't come here into the Western Hemisphere, huge lesson that we learned from COVID, secure those supply chains for American industry and for our national security.
23: It's a lesson we have learned, I hope. Ambassador Waltz, thank you very much for your time.
4: All right, thank you.
23: All right, joining us now, the top Democrat on Senate Armed Services Committee, Jack Reed of Rhode Island. Welcome, Senator. Good to have you back.
3: Thank you, Shannon.
23: All right, I want to pick up there with China because you heard a lot about what we expect will be the conversation between these two presidents. Council on Foreign Relations, their president has a blog saying this, the world is a safer place when its two largest economies and most powerful countries are on speaking terms. As Trump wrote on Truth Social, President Xi will give me a big fat hug when I get there in a few weeks. We are working together smartly and very well. Doesn't that beat fighting? So what do you make of this relationship and what would you like to see as deliverables from this meeting?
3: Well, President Trump is going into this meeting terribly weakened. He has involved ourselves in a conflict with Iran. There's a stalemate now. The Iranians are holding 20% of the world's oil at risk. They've been stopped it. And China, as you pointed out, is doing quite well because of their alternate energy investments, because of their coal supplies, because of their huge stockpile. So the president is going to Xi in his position of weakness, not strength. I don't expect there's going to be a lot obtained here because, again, Xi is looking at a president who's in a difficult situation. And more often, and more importantly perhaps, we've had to withdraw materiel from the Indo-Pacific area, military personnel, military equipment, and that affects our readiness. So President Trump's going in there, in some respects, asking for Chinese help, not demanding it.
5: Well, the administration goes in, they think, with a strong economic message, the fact that we had such a good jobs report here that kind of blew things out of the water on Friday, and real concerns that China's economy is not faring as well as they would like to publicly represent. Do you not see this as a meeting of equals?
3: Well, I think this is a meeting where one country, the United States, is involved in a very difficult conflict with is cutting off 20% of the oil of the world. It's affecting worldwide. As you point out previously, China is weathering probably better than most countries. The other situation is that we're seeing at home significant gas prices, significant increases in grocery prices, and in all sorts of prices for the American homes. And the American people are significantly concerned about this conflict with Iran. So that's not a strong position to be in when you're talking to an economic and a geopolitical rival.
5: Is this a situation, though, of essentially having to rip off a Band-Aid? I mean, both parties, Democrats and Republicans, have said for years that Iran cannot have a nuclear weapon. It's what our allies, friends, and even some of our enemies around the globe have said. And yet the U.S. is the first one to step up, engage in this action. We now have many allies coming on board to additionally help with Strait of Hormuz and this entire process. Was it that a country needed to step up, and it was finally this president who said, yeah, we're going to have short-term pain. He hasn't lied about that. He said it's going to be brutal. But he's saying long-term, there will be a benefit not only to Iran not having a nuclear weapon, but also not having a chokehold on the world's oil supply.
3: Well, President Obama stood up. And we had an agreement with the Iranians that they would not produce a nuclear weapon. We had them withdraw significant amounts of their enriched uranium. We had international inspectors on the ground, and President Trump tore that up. And we're in a much worse position now.
5: I want to let you finish that answer, but just to that agreement specifically, I mean, there were a lot of loopholes in there that meant inspectors couldn't get in to up to 24 days to inspect sites. And there were reports that at some points, Iran was allowed to submit its own soil samples. It was allowed to do its own inspections. I mean, do you not agree there were flaws with that particular agreement?
3: Generally speaking, the inspection routine was similar to that which we have with other countries. And we had other means of verifying our intelligence agencies, many other aspects to verify what they were submitting. But we're in a situation now because of Trump's discarding the JCPOA, where we have no real insights into or detailed insights into their nuclear program, and they have significantly more enriched nuclear material. They're about, it's estimated, about 9 to 12 months away, if they decide, and they haven't done that, to develop a nuclear weapon. We have to control their nuclear aspirations. Mm-hmm. We had controls in place. We could build on those controls. Trump took them away. We're in a much more difficult position today. And then he started a unilateral, along with Israel, attack on Iran, and now they're holding the world by the oil they can control coming out of Strait of Hormuz. So this is a situation that has been made much worse by the actions of Donald Trump, and now he's floundering around trying to figure out a way to get out of it. And there's no obvious way.
5: Well, long term, if the strait is reopened, Iran is disabled from getting a nuclear weapon, oil prices drop, will you give credit to this president long term if that comes together?
3: Well, long term, I hope it comes together, frankly, because it's in the interest of the United States and of the whole world. But we're in a situation now that in order to negotiate an agreement, we have to give something to get something. The question is, what is the president willing to give up? What are the Iranians willing to accept? And they're now in a better position than they were, ironically, several months ago for many factors. One, the regime is much more militant, hardened, and committed to resisting. And two, they've demonstrated to the world they can choke off oil coming out of the Strait of Hormuz. They have leverage worldwide now. They are also, I think, in a situation where their nuclear facilities are very difficult to disrupt, destroy, and I don't think they're going to just gladly sort of give off their nuclear potential. Well, we have to have an agreement. If we could get back to the JCPOA, and I don't think we can, that would be a huge success for the president.
5: There were certainly a lot of flaws that people had, questions about that administration, that particular agreement, how it did work and didn't work. And with the Navy there destroyed and a lot of destruction and the blockade of their ports, this administration would say there's been a lot of damage to Iran. But again, we wait on a proposal, a return to our proposal, and we will have to see. But certainly wishing for the world's sake that there will be a conclusion that ends with them never getting a nuclear weapon. Senator, thank you.
3: I hope so. Thank you.
5: Yeah. Up next, my visit with the guys over at the Ruthless podcast to talk about the midterm headlines, including a big blow to Democrats' plans to flip the House, that landmark ruling in Virginia striking down a gerrymandering referendum pushed by Democrats.
6: This is an absolute humiliating defeat for Abigail Spanberger and for these left-wing politicians in Richmond who tried to do this unconstitutional gerrymandering.
7: This is the product of a 60-plus year plan to bring this country into Jim Crow 2.0.
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31: The rule of law, you know, the Democrats tried to steal it. Their illegal, unconstitutional referendum was cheating Virginia people out of their voice.
32: I think the people all over the country who are looking at this see that this is a wildly different outcome when something's done with Democrats in control of the state versus Republicans. I don't think that's right.
5: Bipartisan reaction, very different there to the Virginia Supreme Court's ruling this week, finding last month's referendum vote approving mid-decade redistricting to overwhelmingly favor Democrats. Turns out the court says it was null and void from the start. Now, that's where I started with the Ruthless podcast guys when I dropped by their studio here in Washington. It's part of our ongoing series of conversations heading into the midterms. So, gentlemen, as we are talking, and we've discussed the midterms quite a bit, this wrench that the Virginia Supreme Court just threw into things for Democrats, it's a huge ruling.
25: Talk about your all-time backfire, right? Mm-hmm. Democrats went all in on this situation. But it turns out when you write congressional districts in crayon, courts seem to have a different opinion about that. But I think the cascading effect is actually pretty significant here, because you had a whole bunch of red states that then responded to what they thought Virginia had accomplished there, that are redistricting in their own right. And what was a plus three, plus four Republican situation in redistricting is now maybe seven, eight, nine, or 10. So it could have real ramifications. No question.
2: And you got to look at it not just in the math, but also in the money. Democrats spent, I mean, tens of millions, I think over $100 million, I think $65 million alone in just dark money groups in this Virginia redistricting effort. So all of that is up in smoke. And then, you know, like Josh was talking about here, you've got what else they did, California, Utah, what's that, five, six districts for them. And then everything the Republicans have done, and then the VRA stuff on top of it. So, like, you might actually see a swing of, like, 10 districts here.
5: Yeah, and what the Virginia Supreme Court said to them was that we warned you. They were warned months before. Procedurally, the way that you're doing this violates the Virginia state constitution. And so it doesn't matter what the referendum vote is going to be if ultimately the court says you didn't follow the right steps.
8: Yeah, you didn't have to be a constitutional expert or a rocket scientist to read the language that was listed on that Virginia ballot and conclude that this is a little bit stilted.
25: It wasn't in the name of fairness?
5: It said restore fairness, I believe. So let's go from 6-1 to 10-1 in the seats, and that will restore fairness.
8: Right. No, that's exactly right. You know, one of my favorite quotes is from a guy named David Livingston, and he said, learn from other people's mistakes because you'll never live long enough to make them all yourself. And so
5: that's a good quote.
8: It's a great quote.
5: So many different contexts.
8: But here you have Democrats who have just, like, oversold what it is that they're able to accomplish in the midterm. And every midterm, when the other party's in power, the Democrats, you know, right now, they're historically in a position to do very well. But the reality is Republicans might be able to hold on.
2: They oversold and they're underfunded. I mean, there's a huge cash disparity between Republicans and Democrats right now, right? And after they spent all this money, you got to think, like, Hakeem Jeffries doesn't feel so great today.
5: Well, he did tell Florida, F-A-F-O. So he may have to rethink that. Although, listen, what Florida has done is going to be tied up in legalities and fights for, and as with many of these other states, post the Supreme Court decision last week, Alabama, Louisiana, maybe South Carolina and others, it's going to take time to see how it all parses out. But if everything that they have planned works, it will be a net advantage to Republicans. I want to talk about a couple of other races, because last time I chatted with you guys, Texas and that big GOP primary, very expensive down there, heated, nasty. The president still is being asked, are you going to weigh in? He says, probably will, but we're almost to a primary election day.
25: Yeah, he may. And you're right. I mean, this is a huge deal with massive ramifications for Republicans, because Texas is a big state, costs an awful lot of money, and there is no chance that you can hold the United States Senate if Republicans lose Texas. You just can't do it. And so this one has big ramifications. My understanding is pretty neck and neck. Johnny, I know you looked at polling this week on that.
8: Yeah, well, if you talk to the Cornyn people, they will tell you that they have a 1-point advantage in this race. And if you look
5: at the primary.
8: In the primary. Okay. If you look at the first iteration, Cornyn finished 1 point ahead. So he definitely, if they're to be believed, he has an advantage. But what Ken Paxton has in his back pocket is a career that's built entirely on the principle of winning a runoff in Texas politics. So he is going to be a force, and this is going to be a very, very close race.
5: Yeah, what do you think are the general election implications of either one?
2: Well, I mean, Cornyn, I think you could set your watch to him winning by 10 points in the state. You know, I think Paxton has this advantage, like Ashbrook was alluding to, with the profile of the voter who shows up in a runoff situation in Texas, right? So if it does happen and Paxton's the nominee, he's going to have to raise a ton of money. It's an extremely expensive state, and he's going to be running against a national Democrat party that really wants to. I mean, they've been trying to do battleground Texas for a decade now, and the Beto O'Rourke raised millions and millions of dollars. So I expect if it's Paxton, they're going to pour a lot of money.
25: Yeah, I mean, I used to do this for a living, right? And the one rule of midterms, particularly when you were in power, is that you want to mitigate as many things that can go wrong in the off year. And that means clearing things up, like what has not been cleared up in Texas, because anything that can go wrong does go wrong. And in this case, you got a guy like Tallarico, who's captivated the imagination of the progressive left. He's got a whole bunch of cash. I do think he's totally out of step with where the Texas electorate is ultimately, but you don't really want to test that in a midterm election. And if there is a fundamental difference between where Cornyn is
0: if he's more electable, ultimately Republicans are going to want to figure out how to not spend money in Texas. Mm-hmm. And that's the balance that I think the president is weighing right now about whether to jump into this or not.
1: Mm-hmm. I am fascinated, too, by California. The gubernatorial race out there, the L.A. mayor's race. I know you guys talked to Spencer Pratt, which a lot of people think he's a reality show guy. He's got these really cool ads. But can he win in Los Angeles?
0: I would love it. I would love it. I think for us, we had him on this week on Ruthless. He's a stand-in for so much of the frustration that we've seen nationwide. Every state in the union has got these deep blue municipalities that have been just rife with corruption. You find out about new stuff every week. This week was Ohio. We had a couple of months of Minnesota. California is omnipresent. He's a stand-in for that frustration. You could tell just by talking to him. It's authentic as all get out.
8: It is. You hear the frustration in his voice. He is clearly the angry citizen who has had it with what his government in his city has been doing. 7,000 homes burned down. And if you listen to him, it's preventable. Those reservoirs would have actually been full. If Karen Bass had actually done her job, it would have been prevented. But you got a guy like him. You have other people in California who understand that unless you change the way your government operates, you will continue to get the same result.
2: They burned down his house and he turned around and he learned everything about how to run this city as a response.
0: Right.
2: And so he's broadened that frustration into everything from, you know, traffic.

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2: A Middletown man has been sentenced in a violent assault that began at a Frederick holiday party. 24-year-old Trey Rice received a life sentence with 35 years to serve after pleading guilty to attempted first-degree murder and a sex offense. Authorities say the victim was discovered unconscious in a bathroom after co-workers couldn't find her during a holiday party. Police later identified Rice as the suspect and arrested him the following day. Investigators say he admitted to attacking and sexually assaulting the victim. In addition to prison time, Rice will be subject to lifetime supervision, including sex offender registration and GPS monitoring once released. Maryland State Police are investigating a two-vehicle crash in Frederick County that left seven people injured Tuesday night. It happened shortly after 8 p.m. in the 5900 block of Dickerson Road along Route 28. According to investigators, a westbound Mazda attempted to cross a double yellow line and crested a hill where it encountered an eastbound Suburban. Both drivers tried to avoid each other but collided. Two men in the Mazda and a woman in the Subaru were flown by state police to a trauma center. Four others in the Subaru, including two children, were taken by ambulance to the hospital. To read more local stories, go to our website at WFMD.com. 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
3: The 930 WFMD Sky Scan forecast for Frederick and surrounding counties. It's a sunny day, mostly with a high of 80 and a slight chance of showers throughout. For tonight, showers likely mainly after 2 in the morning, mostly cloudy with a low of 51. Monday, showers likely mainly before 8 in the morning, then partly sunny with a high near 64. 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
5: Earn $1 billion. You can get market power. You can break rules. You can do all sorts of things. You can abuse labor laws.
6: Yep.
5: You can pay people less than what they're worth.
6: Yep.
5: But you can't earn that, right?
6: That's right.
5: And so you have to create a myth that since you didn't earn that, you have to create a myth of earning it.
7: Okay, Congresswoman Alexandria Ocasio-Cortez sparking some heated debates about capitalism after those comments to progressive podcaster Ileana Glazer this week. It's time now to take it to our Sunday group. Sasha Burns, Politico White House Bureau Chief. Mark Deason, American Enterprise Institute Resident Fellow. Richard Fowler, Forbes Contributing Writer. And Josh Krashauer, Editor-in-Chief of Jewish Insider. Great to have all of you here today.
8: Thanks for having us.
7: So the Congresswoman has continued to give an explanation or rebuttal to her on X, saying, listen, they pay people an incredibly low wage. Then these workers have to be on government benefits. So we end up subsidizing what these billionaires are doing. But here's the Washington Post. Mark, as you know, not a super far right, crazy conservative publication. Their editorial board saying this. In what ways does Ocasio-Cortez believe that Taylor Swift, Michael Jordan, Jerry Seinfeld, Oprah Winfrey, or Beyonce broke the rules to accumulate their wealth? Who did they take advantage of? Does she think the FBI should investigate Illinois Governor J.B. Pritzker or Tom Steyer, the Democrat governor candidate for California governor? What about Democrat mega donor Alex Soros, a big fan of Ocasio-Cortez's? Mark.
8: Yeah, so George Soros started his life working as a railway porter and a waiter in London and earned $1 billion. Is she saying he didn't earn his money honestly? Oprah Winfrey grew up in poverty in rural Mississippi. She not only did she earn her money legally, but she gave away free cars on TV all the time. So, you know, there's a lot of Democratic billionaires out there. So, you know, what's amazing about America is we're the only country in the world where this could happen, where people can do this. And I think the politics of envy is not going to be successful for the Democratic Party. Democrats lost in 2024 because Joe Biden promised to come in and be a moderate. And instead, the Democratic Party went far left. And after Trump won, they're continuing to double down on socialism. They need a little bit less socialism and a little more triangulation in 1990s centrist Democratic policies.
7: A la Bill Clinton.
8: Yes.
7: Okay, so we know that a lot of the big money did trickle to Democrats in the last election. They had a lot of big superstar names, big billionaires.

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8: We caught up with Candace here in Washington as she took part in America Reads the Bible, an event marking the nation's 250th birthday. Celebrities and leaders read the Bible for more than 84 hours.
9: What do you make of this? Do you think that there is some kind of revival or return to faith that's happening in this country?
10: I do. It is so exciting to be here in this moment. And in 2026, reading the entire Bible aloud to the world, not just our nation. I mean, we are celebrating it as a nation, but I very much feel that revival is here because this is historic. Mm-hmm. The Bible really changed my life. I mean, of course, the gospel of Jesus Christ changed my life, but I hate to admit how many times I have started and stopped reading the Bible in my life. Mm-hmm. So if I've been a Christian since I was 12 years old, I didn't actually read the entire Bible chronologically within a year until about 6 years ago, 5 years ago. Mm-hmm. And to read the Bible and look for God from start to finish and to see the overarching view of God's love for us, his patience, I think that's the biggest thing I got out of it, is how patient God is. He's waiting for all of us. He's like, come on, I'm giving you more time. I'm giving you more time. Come to me, hear my voice.
8: Even President Trump took part in the marathon reading.
11: For now I have chosen and sanctified this house, that my name may be there forever.
12: There's so much of scripture that's in the fabric of our country. You know, our founding fathers gave us a gift that we get to elect our representatives, and law, liberty, and justice, and all the things that we see in Western culture are thoughts and plans from scripture.
9: You talked about becoming a Christian at the age of 12. Mm-hmm. You were already well into showbiz at that point.
12: Uh-huh. I started Full House when I was 10 years old until I was 18. And so learning how to navigate the industry, but also do press interviews, and someone asks you questions. And, you know, as a 10-year-old, a 12-year-old, you're really thinking of what's natural. And no one was giving me a script to read. Mm-hmm. And so those answers were all authentic. And faith was always a part of my life and my upbringing. And so I never shied away from it, but I also didn't know that that could be something that could turn people off or away or be a hindrance. I just didn't know. So with the childlike faith, I'm like, this is who I am and this is what I love, and I love Jesus. I took a 10-year break out of the industry, came back in my 30s, and I had, during those 10 years, really dove into the Bible, and my faith was so strengthened because I was a new mom. I wanted to know who God was so that I could teach my kids. I wanted to pass it down. I wanted to be able to cultivate a relationship or help them cultivate relationship in their life with God. And I thought to myself, wow, God, you've given me an opportunity that some people don't have because I do have a public platform. Now I want to know everything. And so I'm going to make movies and preach the gospel. I'm going to share stories and preach the gospel.
9: Were you surprised the first time you encountered some backlash to that? You talked about, I didn't think about the fact that somebody might not love what I was talking about. Was it difficult when you did have people in Hollywood and entertainment say, that doesn't line up with where we are?
12: Yes, I was definitely surprised and taken aback. Because I was just naive in that way. And have always known that most of us have different opinions and different viewpoints, but I never knew that we couldn't still get along or be friends. I just feel like I have this secret that isn't a secret. I get to share it with the world, and I have enthusiasm to do that. But cool, if you don't want to hear it, then you don't have to talk to me about that.
9: And you're a leader in what all kinds of different projects, but a lot of things that are seen as faith friendly or faith mm-hmm. adjacent. What have you seen as far as a desire for that, not only from customers and viewers and people out there, but within the industry, a recognition yeah. that these projects actually do have an audience?
12: They do. I think there's always been an audience for Christian or faith-based content. I've always seen it. However, the bigger companies weren't always on board with it. Having been in the industry for 45 years, I've seen so many people that I had no idea were believers or just people of faith in general because they've hid it for so long. And then on the side, they would always come up to me and say, hey, I'm on your team. Mm-hmm. But it was a secret. They had to whisper it. And I feel like it's people don't feel as hindered anymore. And I'm grateful for that.
6: Now, with that theme, be sure to join us next Sunday. We bring you a special live show from Rededicate 250 out on the National Mall. Americans from across the country will gather for a special day of scripture, testimony, prayer, and rededication of our country ahead of its 250th birthday. That's it for us today. Thank you for joining us. I'm Shannon Bream. Have a wonderful Mother's Day to all of those who've served as some role as a mother in our lives. And to those who are missing their moms today, we pray for you. We will see you next Fox News Sunday.

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3: More than three decades in prison awaits a Frederick County man after pleading guilty to a fentanyl operation and child endangerment. 38-year-old Williams Jones Jr. of Woodsboro was sentenced Monday in circuit court to 60 years with 35 years to be served. He admitted to possessing and distributing large amounts of fentanyl along with neglect of a minor. Authorities say the charges follow a March 2024 search of a home on Kriegerstown Road where Frederick police believe Jones was running a drug trafficking organization. Inside of the home, detectives uncovered more than 180 grams of fentanyl and a fentanyl mixture. The drugs were located in a space set up for preparation and packaging of controlled dangerous substances. Investigators also found two children under the age of seven living in the home in close proximity to the drugs, raising serious safety concerns. Federal prosecutors say a multi-state fraud scheme targeting food assistant recipients has resulted in a prison sentence for a 22-year-old Romanian national. Maria Rosa Tomescu was sentenced to more than 2 years behind bars for her role in stealing SNAP benefits through identity theft and wire fraud. The scheme involved installing skimming devices at retail locations to capture EBT card data, which was then used to create duplicate cards and make fraudulent purchases. For more local stories, get a WFMD.com. 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
4: Fox News. I'm Carmen Roberts. Iran says it has responded to the U.S. peace proposal but did not release any details. GOP Senator David McCormick tells Fox News.
5: So I think we have to wait and see. I'm hoping the Iranians will go down a path to peace, but we have to be very careful. They are not trustworthy. It's in their interest. It's in the world's interest. But it's in their hands.
4: Meantime, Israeli Prime Minister Netanyahu says he does not rule out removing Iran's enriched uranium by force. Passengers aboard the Hanta virus-hit cruise ship, now anchored off Spain's Canary Islands, are beginning to evacuate.
6: The World Health Organization says repatriation flights have already taken off, returning people to Spain's capital of Madrid, France, and Canada.
4: Fox's CB Cotton. 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
7: The 930 WFMD Sky Scan forecast for Frederick and surrounding counties. It's a sunny day mostly with a high of 80 and a slight chance of showers throughout. For tonight, showers likely mainly after 2 in the morning, mostly cloudy with a low of 51. Monday, showers likely mainly before 8 in the morning, then partly sunny with a high near 64. 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
9: Coming up shortly in the NBA playoffs, the LA Lakers down 2-0, host Oklahoma City. Detroit is up 2-1 now after the Pistons were beaten at Cleveland. Cavs 116-109 the final, 35 points for Donovan Mitchell. Two more NBA playoff games on Sunday. Four more season openers in the WNBA on the Saturday schedule. Dallas won at Indiana 107-104. Then Phoenix shocked the Aces in Las Vegas 99-66 tonight. Games. Four more on Sunday, by the way. In the NHL playoffs at Philadelphia.

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2: A man is hospitalized with life-threatening injuries after being struck by a train early Monday morning in Frederick. According to the Frederick News Post, emergency crews were called around 1:25 a.m. to the end of Executive Way, which runs east from New Design Road towards Interstate 270. Responders located the injured man near the tracks and transported him to the hospital for treatment. Officials say the man was hit by a CSX train hauling coal while he was on the tracks near 270. No members of the train crew were injured. The incident remains under investigation. A long-standing food manufacturing facility in Chambersburg is set to close down, impacting dozens of workers in Franklin County. Now's Foods announced plans to close its plant by the end of 2026. The company says roughly 150 employees will be affected as production gradually winds down. Officials outlined a phased closure process with different production lines expected to stop operating over the coming months before final operations cease around December 31st. Company leaders say impacted employees will receive assistance, including severance pay, help finding new jobs, and possible opportunities to transfer to other Nals Foods locations. Nals Foods, founded in 1949 as a cooperative of local fruit growers, has grown into a major player in the fruit processing industry. WFMD's Week in Review.
3: News. I'm Kathleen Maloney. 17 Americans aboard the cruise ship hit by a hantavirus outbreak will be quarantined in Nebraska. Health officials say there is no danger of another pandemic like the coronavirus.
4: This is one that has very limited ability to be transmitted person to person. In fact, it's a rare exception. And so we have no question about the fact that this really is on the end of its run right now.
3: Infectious disease expert Dr. Michael Osterholm on ABC's This Week. As President Trump prepares for a summit with China later this week, Republican Senator Pete Ricketts sells Fox's The Sunday Briefing.
5: We need to be looking at other markets to be able to place our products, because Communist China has just demonstrated they're not great to deal with.
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6: The 930 WFMD Sky Scan Forecast for Frederick and surrounding counties. It's a sunny day, mostly, with a high of 80 and a slight chance of showers throughout. For tonight, showers likely mainly after 2 in the morning, mostly cloudy, with a low of 51. Monday, showers likely mainly before 8 in the morning, then partly sunny with a high near 64. 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
8: Coming up shortly in the NBA playoffs, the LA Lakers down 2-0, host Oklahoma City. Detroit is up 2-1 now after the Pistons were beaten at Cleveland. Cavs 116-109 the final. 35 points for Donovan Mitchell. Two more NBA playoff games on Sunday. Four more season openers in the WNBA on the Saturday schedule. Dallas won at Indiana 107-104. Then Phoenix shocked the Aces in Las Vegas 99-66 tonight. Games. Four more on Sunday, by the way. In the NHL playoffs at Philadelphia, Flyers are down 3-0 in their second round series, but Hurricanes won. Flyers won the score as they start the third period. Next hour, it's Colorado up 2-0 playing at Minnesota. To baseball, Boston's home game against Tampa Bay rained out. Toronto beat the Angels 14-1.
9: I'm Bill Hemmer, and these are the most impactful moments and American history. The year was 1968, and the country was disillusioned by the bloodshed that was staining television screens. Martin Luther King Jr. and Robert F. Kennedy were assassinated 2 months apart.

0: Listen as Clay Travis and Buck Sexton recap another week of exposing hypocrisy and fight to protect our freedom. This is Clay Travis and Buck Sexton. Sound off.
1: Welcome, everybody. The Clay Travis and Buck Sexton Show, also known as Clay and Buck. Get started right now. Thanks for being here. We had some really interesting stuff to discuss, to break down, to make sense of, to have some fun with, depending on the topic. CNN had a California debate last night over the governor's race. And wow, does California need Steve Hilton to win that governor's race? These other people are nuts. These are a bunch of wackos. California, a perfect example of an amazing place. And I still love California. I just, the people in charge doing everything they can to make it as unlivable as possible. Marco Rubio taking on job number 16 yesterday of being a press briefer. And we have some very interesting updates from him on Operation Epic Fury, all that whole Iran situation. Barack Obama sat down with Stephen Colbert. Meh. But Barack Obama praises Orhan Mamdani, so that's something that you want to keep on your radar. We've got some other things. Ted Turner passed away. Rest in peace, Ted Turner. We might talk a bit about not just that legacy, but also the future of CNN and cable news. And Clay, this one really hit home for me. Ken Griffin, not letting bygones be bygones with the Mamdani. Hey, I'm going to like just target this guy as an individual. Show up at his home, basically, at his building, and say, look at this rich guy who lives here. What a jerk. So now Ken Griffin's like, that's cool. Doubling down on Miami, doubling down on Florida, gonna cost New York. Oh my gosh. Over the full course of what Citadel would have brought, it's billions of dollars. Billions of dollars gonna go to Florida instead of New York here, Clay. So do you want to do California debate or you want to do Ken Griffin first? I'll actually throw this here. You pick door number one, door number two.
2: I defer to both. I think the Ken Griffin situation is more significant, honestly.
1: So I do, too. But I want to make sure that I wasn't being Florida man on this one because this is another moment.
2: I don't think
1: moment.
2: It's just Florida man. I think it's New York City. I think this actually ties in with California. I think all of these are connected. And I'm spending a lot of time thinking about it because of where I live in Tennessee, but this is emblematic, I think, of the ongoing COVID fallout, and you're seeing it with redistricting, and I think it's a big picture thing that is impacting everything. You and I talked about if we were giving advice to kids these days, where would you move? Where's a good place to go start a career? You'd like to be somewhere where a rising tide can lift all boats. It's easier to be successful in a city that is growing in a state that is successful. And so I think the Democrats are getting everything wrong, and the Mamdani decision, it directly impacts why you left New York City. New York City needs as many of yous as they can have.
1: They need a lot of Buck Sexton.
2: Not trying to blow
1: That's
2: you
1: true.
2: Up too much, but look, you need in order for that city to work, you need as many people with as much money, success as possible to fund all of the big government excess. It's not coming from poor people. You need rich people. And this is the very idea that you would taunt someone who is investing the money that he has into New York City is emblematic of a broken understanding of basic capitalism.
1: So a couple of things. One, I also want to put on our radar, we will talk about what happened in Indiana last night.
2: Oh, yeah.
1: Where a bunch of Indiana state senators, we had a busy news day, but don't worry, we're not going to forget about this one. Those Indiana state senators who were like, we're not going to do redistricting because it's mean. Not a smart career move if you wanted to stay in the Indiana Senate. Put it that way. Trump and the MAGA grassroots came after them. And look, they deserve to lose their jobs. It's that simple. Made a really bad move. Really bad move. They got fired. I hope they enjoy, selling real estate or building lawnmowers or whatever they plan to do going forward. But they're not going to be in the state Senate anymore. And now we're going to get to that story in a little bit. We've also, as we said, got this Mamdani situation in New York, and it's emblematic. Remember, Mamdani is being held up as someone, and I think he's increasingly going to be more of a brand within the Democrat Party. He can't run for president because he wasn't born here. But Barack Obama praises him. You know, he's getting a lot of attention. But now people are starting to say, hold on a second. He's slick. He's a smooth talker. But what is he actually doing in New York City? How is that going for the city of New York? Here is Ken Griffin, who is a billionaire many times, I think tens of times over. And here he's saying at a conference, look, New York, it's really straightforward. The leadership of New York City has said you are not really welcome here. So we're going to make a different choice. Play 14.
3: When we moved from Chicago, there was a debate between New York and Miami. It's unquestionably true that we made the right choice. I'll leave it at that. It's unquestionably true that we made the right choice. And now what the mayor of New York has made clear to my partners, and principally my New York partners, is that we need to double down on our bet in Miami, because we want to be in a state that embraces business, that embraces education, that embraces personal freedom and liberty, and that embraces people having an opportunity to live the American dream.
1: Excellence, Clay. That's one way to put it. A state that welcomes and celebrates excellence and tries to make it more possible for everybody in their own way to achieve excellence.
2: I tweeted this. If you are a small business owner who is hoping to build a medium-sized business and one day maybe a large business, I wouldn't want to found one in New York or California right now. I founded businesses. I've been involved in them. I've said this on the show, but I had a conversation recently with an accountant, and he's been doing this for a long time. And he said, oh, I presume that you will be filing your LLCs in Delaware. And I said, you presume wrong, because I don't want any blue states to have access directly to my companies. I want them based here in Tennessee, where I feel like we have good leadership and I know the people that are going to be making decisions in the generation ahead. And you're in Florida. I feel very comfortable and I'm going to have a decent amount of business interest in Florida. Same thing in Texas. And look, there are other states as well. But to me, the story of Texas, Tennessee, and Florida versus California, Illinois, and New York is going to be one that plays out generationally. Used to be New York City, Chicago, LA, people wanted to be there. I think Miami, Nashville, multiple cities, Dallas, Houston, Austin, whichever ones you want to point to in Texas, are going to surge in the next generation even more than they already have, because just what you just said, excellence is being attacked. The meritocracy is being attacked. Most of us are never going to become billionaires, but we should celebrate those who do, because they make all of American life better than it would be without billionaires. I know it's really popular with AOC or Bernie to run around and say billionaires are bad. I mean, what do they even mean? Think about this, Buck. Elon Musk, Jeff Bezos, those guys have very different personalities, but what they have in common is they built incredible American businesses that have made, I really do believe this, all of our lives better than they would have been if those businesses did not exist. And that should be encouraged. And I just feel like what the Democrat Party is becoming is a resentful, angry party that attacks success. Now, the irony here is, billionaires actually fund most of the anti-billionaire propulsion from inside of the Democrat Party, which is its own irony. But this is emblematic and representative of what happened, Buck. Do you remember? I'm sure you remember it well. When Amazon wanted to put one of its headquarters in New York City, and AOC and others didn't understand the concept of tax, basically tax abatements, to allow people to build, and said, we're giving them billions of dollars. And you're like, no, you're giving them tax breaks because they're bringing a ton of business. She didn't understand basic economics. She ran them off. And this, to me, running Ken Griffin off is connected to that, which is just a fundamentally anti-business mindset that has taken root in New York City that I think is going to destroy the underlying budget.
1: Resentment politics is very good for getting people to listen to you and to maybe gain personal brand support, to just play on resentment, class warfare. But it always fails as policy. So it's good as politics in the sense that you say, like, yeah, the fat cats. This, by the way, Bernie Sanders' whole career is based off this. I mean, there's all these different politicians. Elizabeth Warren's whole career. Elizabeth Warren,
2: yeah, just
1: took her tomahawk to Spirit Airlines and scalped it. You know, this is where we are. These people pretend to care about people that are frustrated, that feel like they're in a tough spot. And the horrible irony is the very policies pushed by people like AOC, like Bernie, like Elizabeth Warren, make things harder for the people who are actually trying to earn their way, build, and get ahead. The middle class of America. And so this is something, Clay, that it's not just for New York, you're right. It's all across the country. We keep seeing this play out. But Ken Griffin, I think, is really hammering this home, because when you think about what Mom Donnie did, Ken Griffin's a private, I mean, he's a, you know, public in a sense, but he's just a guy. He's not a politician. He wasn't picking a fight with Mom Donnie. He was getting ready to build a multi-billion dollar headquarters in New York, and Mom Donnie's going to pick a fight with him?
2: I mean, well, yeah, I think all that's right. We should also, I don't think we can overlook, he doxed where he lives, which is not very far from where the United Healthcare CEO was murdered in cold blood.
1: That is pointed out by Ken Griffin during his sit down. This is cut 15. Listen to what he says.
3: You literally look at the first time, you're like, you got to be kidding me. Okay. And then the second time you're like, you know what? This is actually, this has gone from creepy to actually not really creepy. This has gone to frightening. You know, Mondambi's making it really clear. New York doesn't welcome success. Are these states trying to push away from their populations those who really do believe in the merits of capitalism, the merits of a free society, the importance of education?
1: The answer is yes.
2: Yeah.
1: He's a socialist. The answer is yes. These people can call themselves Democrats all day. They are socialists. We already have a massive welfare state in this country and in New York specifically, Clay. They have massive tax burdens. They have unbelievable amounts of waste, fraud, and abuse. And so many people who are getting a free ride and a free lunch off of other people. And it's not enough, because it's never enough.
2: Let me also point out, Ken Griffin donated $450 million to a New York area hospital. $450 million donation. So in addition to all the taxes that he is paying, and I don't know Ken Griffin, I don't have any relationship with him, good or ill, right? I've never met the guy. But New York should want as many Ken Griffins as possible. New York should want as many Buck Sextons as possible. They are completely destroying the fabric of what New York was made great by, which to a large extent, Buck, was Wall Street, finance, guys getting super rich thanks to capitalism, and then paying a ton of taxes, and we've talked about this, and then they go out and they pay a ton for their kids' schools, and they have all this different, what I call the penumbra of success, the number of people they employ, from maids to gardeners to restaurants that they go and they spend money in. Again, I think the Democrat Party has lost all ability to understand basic business. And that wasn't always the case. Who is a really pro-business Democrat now? There's almost not an existing one. They're all the Elizabeth Warrens, the Bernie Sanders of the world. They have all of this wealth because of capitalism, and they're angry about capitalism. I don't know if they know better or not. But they're certainly, to your point, willing to trade on it, because class resentment, economic warfare, identity politics, anger that you don't have what others have, is the foundation of the Democrat Party now. And it would be bad if that were just the case. But, Buck, they're also celebrating murders. Luigi Mangione is wildly popular. There are going to be, unfortunately, others that try to kill President Trump. They want violence to occur for successful Republicans. And look at what happened to Charlie Kirk. They're going to create more and more of it. We'll take your calls on this, but I do think this is a big story, because it's where we're all headed. And I think a lot of you have to make decisions. Where do you want to live over the next generation? Where should your kids and grandkids live? Increasingly, my answer would not be New York, Chicago, or L.A.
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2: Us talking off air as we often do, but here's a little bit of basic math for you. And I'm curious, I'd like to get some feedback. But let's say you live in New York City and you make $10 million a year. There are not very many $10 million a year earners, but many of them would be associated with Ken Griffin. So let's think about that for a minute. You pay in New York City, Buck, you well know, not because you're making $10 million, but because you've had to pay these taxes, 114%. If you make $10 million, that's $1.4 million a year that you are paying in New York City and federal taxes. That is $1.4 million a year. It doesn't take very many guys, they're mostly men, but can be some gals too, who make $10 million or more deciding, screw it, I'm moving to Tennessee, Texas, or Florida. You get a $1.4 million pay raise on a $10 million salary. Think about that. You can move to Nashville, Miami. You can move to Houston,
5: you're
2: Dallas.
5: Thinking about it in terms of a lot of money, but Clay, think about it in terms of, I mean, you know, for people that's an extreme high earner, that's a 0.01% earner. But in New York City, people are going to hear this, they're going to go nuts. But making $500,000-$700,000, that's very standard for finance for people who aren't even particularly senior. And you, that extra $100,000 that you get matters a lot to those.
2: Hugely. But I mean, think about it. There aren't that many of those guys. And when you leave, you take that $1.4 million a year or that $140,000 a year or that $50,000 a year that you otherwise were paying, it's gone forever, and you extrapolate that into the future. It is devastating for public policy. New York has, what, a $5 billion shortfall now? And Mamdani's response to that was, I'm going to tax the people who are successful even more, such that now he has run out of town one of the most successful people to have connection in New York City. It is suicide. It is political suicide. It is suicide for those cities. And I think, again, this New York, California, Illinois, get out of town. You guys are in trouble. I'm telling you, if you can, Florida, Tennessee, and Texas, we are going to thrive in these states, the likes of which you have never seen. Just wait for it. It's going to be crazy to see. I'm telling you, it's a big one.
0: Clay Travis and Buck Sexton. Voices of sanity in an insane world.
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18: A driver tied to a deadly 2023 crash that killed six construction workers on the Baltimore Beltway has now been sentenced for violating his probation. 22-year-old Malachi Brown pled guilty to driving on a revoked license after officers stopped him for a broken taillight. Authorities say the stop revealed Brown was behind the wheel despite restrictions tied to an earlier conviction. Brown told officers he was trying to help a friend who had just left the hospital and could not drive. A judge sentenced him to 6 years in prison, followed by 3 years of supervised probation, calling him an extreme risk to public safety. The original crash happened in a construction zone on the Beltway, killing six workers, including victims from Frederick and Union Bridge. Investigators say Brown and another driver, Lisa Lee, were both traveling more than 120 miles per hour at the time of the crash. Brown had previously served time and was released in 2024 and has been in custody since March 12th. Leesburg police are investigating a residential burglary reported over the weekend. Authorities say the break-in happened Saturday in the 1600 block of Chickasaw Place Northeast, sometime between 3 and 10 p.m. Investigators believe one or more suspects entered the home and took a number of items. Anyone who may have seen anything suspicious during that time is asked to contact police. WFMD's Week in Review.
19: News. I'm Carmen Roberts. Iran responds to the U.S. peace plan, but reportedly did not make any comments about its nuclear program, instead concentrating on reopening the Strait of Hormuz. And Democrats, including Senator Cory Booker, are blasting the president's handling of the conflict.
20: This president has no way out. This is going to go on for months, and that pain is going to continue to be felt by people he promised to lower prices for and keep us out of foreign entanglements.
19: Booker on NBC's Meet the Press. Passengers on the Hanta virus-affected cruise ship are finally disembarking.
21: More than 140 passengers aboard the MV Hondius, including 17 Americans, will recover from any symptoms in their home countries.
19: Fox's Grinnell Scott. And that ship docked today in Spain's Canary Island. 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
22: The 930 WFMD SkyScan forecast for Frederick and surrounding counties. This evening, mostly cloudy with a low of 51, and the later it gets, the greater probability of showers. Showers likely to continue early into Monday morning, otherwise partly sunny throughout the day with a high near 64. Monday night, partly cloudy, low 43, and Tuesday, sunny with a high near 66. 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
25: Coming up shortly in the NBA playoffs, the LA Lakers down 2-0, host Oklahoma City. Detroit is up 2-1 now after the Pistons were beaten at Cleveland. Cavs 116-109 the final, 35 points for Donovan Mitchell. Two more NBA playoff games on Sunday. Four more season openers in the WNBA on the Saturday schedule. Dallas won at Indiana 107-104. Then Phoenix shocked the Aces in Las Vegas 99-60. Two night games, four more on Sunday, by the way. In the NHL playoffs at Philadelphia, Flyers are down 3-0 in their second round series, but Hurricanes won, Flyers won the score as they start the third period. Next hour, it's Colorado up 2-0 playing at Minnesota. To baseball, Boston's home game against Tampa Bay rained out. Toronto beat the Angels 14-1.
26: I'm Chad Pergram with the Speaker's Lobby. There's an effort now in Congress to expand the District of Columbia slicing into part of Northern Virginia. GOP Georgia Representative Rich McCormick is crafting a bill to return the original southwestern portion of Washington, D.C., swiping it from Virginia. McCormick is authoring what's called the Make D.C. Square Again Act. It restores the original 10-mile square District of Columbia and would eliminate what he terms as the artificial advantage Virginia Democrats may gain from altering the Commonwealth's congressional maps. Virginia received the southwestern part of what had been D.C., south of the Potomac River in the 1840s. D.C. is not a state, so it lacks voting representation in Congress. Critics of Virginia's referendum are calling on President Trump to issue an executive order declaring the pre-Civil War return of Alexandria and Arlington to

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1: All right, welcome back in here to Clay and Buck. Let's switch coasts, shall we? Sorry, whole middle of the country. We're putting our focus from the Atlantic to the Pacific for the moment. California and what's going on over there. In New York, you have Kami Mamdani doing what we all knew he would do. None of this is surprising. That's the other part of this, too. It's not the least bit of a shock that he's as inept at governance as we all said he was. That's why we said it would be the case. But beyond that, you have in California a state that should be the just undisputed jewel of America. And, you know, I give it credit where it's due. It's still a beautiful place and it has a lot going for it. But it is just a mess in terms of governance and the budgets and the taxes and the housing situation, the homelessness. Clay, did we even get to yesterday? This is a little bit of an aside. The guy who burned down the Palisades, it was arson. It was not climate change. Was a fan of Luigi the Assassin.
2: Yes.
1: And basically a left-wing loon. Essentially,
2: yes.
1: Yeah. I mean, this should be a much more prominent news story than it is, but of course it does not serve the interests of the left, so the Democrat media doesn't want to spend any time on it. But we just wanted to note, there are people, I mean, there are major newspapers that when that fire's happening, they're like, this is because we don't take climate change seriously. No, actually a left-wing maniac who probably watches some of these or listens to some of these, you know, insane left-wing podcasters out there started a fire and burned down an entire part of a city, a beautiful historic part of a city. Yes, Clay.
2: To your point, they also haven't gotten to rebuild.
1: Yeah.
2: I mean, as this is a crazy left winger burned down, to your point, it wasn't climate change. He was inspired by Luigi Mangione, and he wanted to be a hero like he was broken brain. But when you see people be praised for awful events like this, they still aren't letting people rebuild. And I love L.A. I do. And we have a big audience of people listening in L.A. I've spent more time in L.A. probably than any city other than Nashville because Fox Sports is based out there. I traveled to L.A. over the last decade.
1: I was moved there 10 years ago. I was looking at homes in L.A. a decade ago. I really thought about it.
2: It's a beautiful place to Buck's point. California, I think this is the perfect analogy. California is a super attractive woman, a super hot chick, that gets away with all sorts of awful decisions because of the natural beauty.
1: And she always ends up stumbling into the Uber, like, about to puke because she's made bad decisions, you know?
2: And people make excuses. But people make excuses because it's such a beautiful place to live. But my goodness, it is incompetent. And when I see the California debate, to your point, Buck, last night on CNN, the idea that someone like Katie, remember, they were going to elect Swalwell. He was the big favorite.
1: Yeah.
2: And then they code-redded him because of all the things that he had been doing. And now
1: you've got Katie Porter, Tom Steyer. These are the two leading lights of the California Democrats. Let's start with I want to start with Katie Porter. I was going to go to Steyer. Let's start with Katie Porter here. As you know, perhaps most famous for throwing a boiling pot of potatoes at her now ex-husband, I believe. And she is absolutely just astonished that anybody would want to talk about her temperament. Play two.
3: I can't believe that on a stage with 30 minutes of interrupting and bickering and name-calling and shouting and disrespect for everyone up here who's stepping into public service, that anyone wants to talk about my temperament.
4: You were actually interrupting them, too. I don't know why you want to act like you weren't.
3: Oh, cowboy.
4: Steve and I sat here smiling at each other because we're just watching you all prove to everyone why they can't vote for a Democrat.
1: Nice work by Bianco there. Credit where it's due. Jumping in to say, I mean, Clay, Katie Porter here is indicative, I think, of the state of the Democrat Party, which is a bit of just constant gaslighting. Constant gaslighting about what we know about these people, what they've done. I mean, Gavin Newsom is really, and this is going to probably hit too close to home, he's the guy who gets caught cheating on his wife with the maid by his wife, who a day later is like, honey, what are you talking about? That was a bad dream. Like, he'll say anything.
2: But speaking of saying

0: anything.
1: Listen to cut three. This is, again, just how broken California politics are. Should illegal aliens get free health care? Katie Porter just says, yes, that's what Californians deserve. This is what happened last night. They try to argue, oh, we don't want free health care for illegal immigrants, except she was directly asked, and she said she does. Cut three.
2: Congresswoman Porter, your thoughts on the idea of funding health care for undocumented immigrants statewide?
3: Yes.
2: Yes. And
3: that's, by the way, what I think Californians deserve.
1: Not hemming and hawing. No, like, attempting to argue, oh, there's some subtlety here. No, your tax dollars should go. By the way, if you're like, well, that's just California, where do you think a lot of those tax dollars come from? Us, because of the way that this is paid out. And it wasn't just Katie Porter who was one of the Democrat leading candidates. It was also Tom Steyer, who is a billionaire. And here is what he had to say. He says, ICE, it's a criminal operation. And just listen to how crazy this answer is. This is what California Democrats believe. Cut one.
4: The governor of California should hold people accountable who break the laws of California, specifically including ICE agents and the people who send them to racially profile, which is illegal, and use violence against Californians, which is illegal. And it should go up the chain to the supervisors, right up to Stephen Miller. If he's sending people to racially profile and hurt Californians or kill Californians, he should be held liable. It is not legal for federal agents to come to California and break the law. It is absolutely critical that California's governor does stand up for everyone in California. That, in fact, ICE to me is a criminal operation. I've said all along, we should abolish ICE. It's breaking the law. It is coming here deliberately to break the law.
5: All you have to know about Tom Steyer is that this is a guy who is so disconnected from reality that he thinks that climate change is the biggest threat we face. There's very few. He's now the Japanese soldier a few years after the end of World War II on the island, who they find him and he still thinks he's... Very few people are on the climate change as an existential threat train these days. He's one of them. And he says ICE is a criminal operation. Absurd. Absurd.
1: Sorry, I got fired up. Tennessee has just buck. So all of that is, I co-signed with all that. I was just trying to catch up. Tennessee has officially released their map with 9 Republican districts. So my phone has blown up with all the map pictures. We need to get into that that impact with Indiana and everything else. But at the same time, I mean, I think this ties in with the way we open the show. You have California floundering in incompetence. You have far left-wing ideas being espoused by Tom Steyer, Katie Porter. We believe Bianco, Hilton, my goodness, it would be great if those were the two finalists. Steve Hilton, we've had on this program a ton. He's a friend. I love the guy. I think he would be an unbelievable governor for California. If I were in California and I were voting in 3 weeks, I would personally be voting for Steve Hilton. And I would be ecstatic if he were able to do to get that job, because I think California needs a lot of fixing. This also ties in with Spencer Pratt, who I don't even know what Spencer Pratt's politics are, but in Los Angeles with Karen Bass up for re-election, there's just a genuine distaste and anger over what blue cities have allowed to be doing. Meanwhile, your state of Florida has just released a map that will give, theoretically, Republicans a 24-4 advantage. My home state of Tennessee has just released a map that will give Republicans a 9-0 advantage. And in Indiana, last night, Indiana voters went out in their primary and said, we don't want these soft, weak-kneed leadership in Indiana that's going to say, hey, a state that Trump won by 20, we've got to make sure that we protect Democrat seats. And all of the senators, by and large, I think 6 of them, 5 of them for sure, it looks like a 6th as well, all lose their seats in the Indiana State Senate because people in Indiana are fed up. So really, Buck, what you have is the story of the coast imploding, New York, L.A. I think, unfortunately for people in Illinois, Chicago has to be considered a coastal community. And then, and they are on the coast of the Great Lakes, and then on the flip side, you've got states in the middle part of the country that are making rational, reasonable decisions to make them even more rock-ribbed red. And Buck, they're going to thrive over the next 20 years. It's really kind of a fascinating time in our American political culture because you have two divergent paths being taken. And I think Republicans are on the right side of all of this. And the question is, can someone sane like Steve Hilton in California get enough of a coalition? Can Spencer Pratt? Is there any real opposition to the Mamdanis and Hochuls of the world in New York? I think people there are in for a world of hurt. I just really do. And it's why if I could give advice, if you can leave, I would leave. I just think a lot of what you love about the place that you call home is vanishing in a hurry out there. And I hope some people who are staying, like Steve Hilton, can fight and win. But I just think the overall trend lines are incredibly difficult for a lot of people out there.
5: I won't give up hope for New York. California, you may be on your own. Just kidding. But I'm hopeful that there's some semblance of sanity that will come to these places. Do you see? I didn't even get into the mayor of Seattle.
1: Oh, she's that's a whack, an awful
5: she's a whack
1: story.
5: Job. She's just a whack job. What is wrong with people who live in Seattle? How do they not? Honestly, I want some crazy libs from Seattle to call in. Explain to me why you think having this idiot in charge of things that affect your day-to-day life, specifically safety. She's like, we shouldn't have cameras in public places to capture crime. That's bad. It's a public place. Don't you want people to be safe? Don't you want crimes to be solved? By the way, the answer is no. Because she's not going to like who's committing the crimes. Because it's not guys wearing red MAGA hats who are carrying pocket constitutions. That's not who's committing the crimes, the violent ones in Seattle. So she doesn't want there to be cameras. Clay, these people are insane. They're insane.
1: Look, 100%. I will say this. Thank the Lord for all the cameras. You, I think, articulately and succinctly pointed out that body cameras on cops basically ended BLM. Because now we see every time they try to turn something into a story, it is almost always that they were a danger.
5: I'd say three out of four times now when someone tries to make an issue of this stuff, Clay, I say, oh, I would have shot that person sooner if I were the cop.
1: Three out of four times. Cops are showing often great restraint. And by the way, if they don't, everybody sees it and they say, you know what? That cop committed a crime. It's rare, but it's very easy. I actually like the fact that we have videos like this because that 77-year-old guy, we wouldn't have even, they would have just said, oh, that didn't happen. He tripped and fell. Yeah. We didn't hit him.
5: Yeah.
1: Right? And then we see the video and it's awful. Same thing happened with the Minneapolis shooting. They have video of the crazy guy. Remember when everybody said, oh, Minneapolis is going to be the issue that defines the midterms. And then we found out that both of the people that got shot were crazy and one of them had been screaming at ICE agents and kicking their rear of their car and he was carrying around a gun and the other one showed up and all of this, the videos that come out confirm very often what you and I and many of our listeners out there know, which is the left in this country has gone insane and the choices they're making are making their lives worse, not better. I understand anger. Making poor choices when you're angry often puts you in a worse position than you would be in if you did nothing at all.
0: 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Clay Travis and Buck Sexton, coming up.
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0: Welcome back in. We're talking about East and West Coast life and the people in the middle part of the country. I would say Florida obviously has East Coast vibes, but people in red states making rational decisions, people in blue states making poor ones. I was reading about the current situation on San Diego beaches, which I was in disbelief over because I've been talking with my wife. I don't know, 20 years ago, we went to Condado. And we couldn't afford to stay on the, the Hotel Coronado, which is beautiful on in San Diego, one of the nicest hotels in the country. Couldn't afford to stay there. It was beautiful. We went around the facilities, and we were like, man, this is incredible. Maybe one day we can come back. We can stay in a hotel this nice. And we're going to be in Southern California some this summer. And I was thinking about places to go. Buck, many of the beaches, I didn't even realize this, and some of you in San Diego are probably dealing with this, and you're like, thankfully somebody's talking about this on a national level. Mexican untreated sewage is so bad in Southern California now, and I'm talking about deep Southern California, the San Diego area, that hundreds of days a year, the beaches are shut down because it's too toxic to go into the water. Hundreds of days a year. At that hotel.
1: Raw sewage.
0: Yes.
1: Raw. They're putting poop in the water.
0: Yes. Yeah. Untreated raw sewage from Tijuana, from Mexico, has got San Diego beaches. You can't go in the water hundreds of days a year. The smell is so bad now, often, Buck, for people who live on the coast that they can't open their windows. What are we doing? And I understand that's Mexico that is creating an issue in California. You're telling me that California can't figure out how to get poop away from its beaches so that people can use it in San Diego? I don't even want to stay at that hotel now. I certainly don't want to get in the water. That has to be tons of you out there thinking, what is going on? This is crazy town.
1: Yeah. Why is Mexico such a mess? That's a whole other conversation. We're going to come back here in a few minutes with some excellent stuff for all of you. Jim Jordan, I believe, will be with us, Mr.
0: That's
1: Clay.
0: Right.
1: We have some things to talk to him about. We've also got Clay leading us on a journey perhaps to Indiana, perhaps to the election results from last night where a bunch of weak Republicans got their comeuppance.
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1: There are things you do every night before going to sleep. Lock the doors, turn off the lights, protect the family under your roof.
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8: President Trump slams Iran's response. I'm Carmen Roberts, Fox News. The president posted on social media a short time ago that he read the response to a U.S. peace proposal from Iran's so-called representatives, and he called it totally unacceptable. The world is waiting to see whether diplomacy can stop a wider Middle East war as tensions remain dangerously high. Fox's Alex Hogan has more from the White House.
9: Today, Iranian state media claimed that Iran has sent its response through a Pakistani mediator. Amid efforts to secure a deal, Secretary of State Marco Rubio and Presidential Envoy Steve Witkoff met with Qatar's Prime Minister and Minister of Foreign Affairs in Miami.
8: And President Trump also posted earlier on social media slamming Iran and his predecessors.
9: Writing this in part, quote, Iran has been playing games with the United States and the rest of the world for 47 years. Delay, delay, delay, and then finally hit pay dirt when Barack Hussein Obama became president. He went on to write, he was a disaster as our leader, but not as bad as sleepy Joe Biden.
8: Democratic Senator Cory Booker told NBC's Meet the Press today the president has no way out of the war and blasted the conflict's American death toll, soaring cost, and impact on energy prices. U.S. military says it's recovered the remains of a U.S. Army soldier who went missing a week ago during military exercises in Morocco. The remains recovered from the Atlantic Ocean are those of First Lieutenant Kendrick Lamont Key Jr. Teams are still searching for a second missing soldier. He and the other soldier believed to have fallen off a cliff during an off-duty recreational hike. And President Putin of Russia says he believes the war with Ukraine might not last much longer.
10: He made those remarks yesterday in Red Square after the Victory Day parade. Now, that annual parade usually commemorates the end of World War II, but Putin used his speech to justify his war in Ukraine and denounce NATO, saying victory has always been and will be ours.
8: Fox's Stephanie Bennett. 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
2: 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Just click listen, then swipe right and hear the latest news updates on your time. 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
8: U.S. crude closed lower Friday at $94.42 a barrel on hopes of a renewed peace talks between U.S. and Iran. And National Economic Council Director Kevin Hassett told Fox Business that oil prices will drop quickly once the Strait of Hormuz reopens.
14: There's a little bit of a time lag from that. We've got to get the boats to move from the Persian Gulf to especially Asia, where jet fuel prices are so high, and that can take a month or two. But once, you know, basically the gusher opens, then we expect that oil prices could drop relatively quickly and certainly ahead of the election.
8: Gas prices dipped for a third straight day. AAA says the national average fell to $4.52 a gallon, 37 cents higher, though, than a month ago. Passengers on the cruise ship with cases of hantavirus are now bound for their native nations to be observed for symptoms.
15: More than 140 passengers aboard the MV Hondius, including 17 Americans, will recover from any symptoms in their home countries. While hantavirus can be fatal, at least three people who were on the ship died. University of Minnesota infectious disease expert Dr. Michael Osterholm said it can be managed by asking twice a day.
16: Are you experiencing any kind of a fever? And then take the temperature. Do you have any symptoms? If somebody is identified right at that point, you can put basically an N95 mask on and stop all transmission.
15: Dr. Osterholm appeared on ABC's This Week. Hantavirus is not easily spread person to person. Gernal Scott, Fox News.
8: And the Washington Wizards win the NBA draft lottery, giving them the chance to make the first number one overall pick in the NBA draft on June 23rd. The past three seasons have been the worst in the franchise's 65-year history. Utah gets to make the number two pick, Memphis gets number three, and Chicago will go fourth. I'm Carmen Roberts, and this is Fox News.
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19: The 930 WFMD SkyScan forecast for Frederick and surrounding counties. This evening, mostly cloudy with a low of 51, and the later it gets, the greater probability of showers. Showers likely to continue early into Monday morning, otherwise partly sunny throughout the day with a high near 64. Monday night, partly cloudy, low 43, and Tuesday, sunny with a high near 66. 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

0: Listen as Clay Travis and Buck Sexton recap another week of exposing hypocrisy and fight to protect our freedom. This is Clay Travis and Buck Sexton. Sound off.
1: Okay, let's get some good news, Buck. Hour number two underway. Let me hit you with a bunch of positivity. By the way, President Trump speaking right now in the White House live to military moms. We will see if he takes questions and certainly will update you if that occurs. Okay, so right off the top, the stock market is hitting record highs anew. As the S&P 500, the NASDAQ, the Dow is close to a record high, all reacting positively to potential peace in Iran. We will see what different directions this may go before all is said and done. But the price of oil and gas down about $7 today to about $95 a barrel. When the war started, gas was $68 a barrel. So this is significant to bring it back down. We talked yesterday about the idea that I threw out that some people liked and other people thought was crazy of the United States providing insurance to several of the tankers that are currently sitting, not moving in the Strait of Hormuz. And we will continue to update you on how that is going. But rest assured, if you have 401ks, April was one of the best months we have seen for stocks in years. Stock market skyrocketed. And last year in April, you'll remember, they said, oh my goodness, President Trump's going to destroy the economy. And the reality is that the S&P 500 is up 2,400 points roughly since April of last year, which is a crazy increase, over 40% just since then. So all of that is underway on the economic front. Oil prices down and stock market to record high. So that is positive. Buck, also positive, there is right now, I think, a significant chance that certainly many southern states are going to be redrawing their congressional district maps, and that is going to have a potentially transformative impact on the House races coming up this fall. And let me tell you about this in particular. The state of Tennessee, while we are on the air, and I was following it, I was trying to zoom in to look at all the different districts. The state of Tennessee, while we are on the air, has released a brand new map, which would eliminate the so-called Democrat racially gerrymandered seat in Memphis and would deliver the entire state of Tennessee 9-0 from 8-1 for the Republican Party. Louisiana is redrafting and redrawing the lines in its state. Alabama is doing the same. South Carolina is as well. And so the impact here can end up being pretty substantial when you combine it with what went on down in Florida, where DeSantis redrew the maps. And we talked about with the House Speaker yesterday that new map. Buck, let me also tell you this. There is
2: I'm being hit with tidal waves of positivity. I'm like, oh my gosh, everything's so good. Clay, I can't handle all the good things. Keep it coming.
1: There is, I think, a lot of nervousness in Virginia about whether the map that they voted on to make a 10-1 advantage in Virginia is going to be legal. And as we are speaking, the FBI has raided the Senate pro tem of Virginia, the Democrat who is near the top of the Virginia State Senate. And there are substantial allegations of wrongdoing there, having to do with a lot of different fraud. Now, all of that, I would also put this in the positive category. Last night in Indiana, we called these guys out. We had Senator Banks on. We might need to have him on again because he led the charge on this. He may be listening right now as he's driving around in Indiana. Senator Banks said it's unacceptable what the Indiana Senate did, State Senate. And there are other many different of you listening to us right now who are Republicans in Indiana that were very frustrated by this too. Indiana, as you see raw, naked partisan politics from so many different blue states and even purple states like Virginia, where Democrats currently have control, Indiana said, we don't want to violate norms. We're not going to redistrict. The Senate, I think the House passed it. The Senate there, several of the Republican senators said no. They basically got wiped out last night in the primary. And many of these races, Buck, were not remotely close. Five of them have lost their seats. One of them is, I am told, going to lose his seat before all is said and done. We'll see. Six of them swept out. And I think that a lot of people in Indiana are waking up this morning and saying, we're tired of having sort of what I would say, Buck, is the country club Republican element that has been unwilling to actually realize the fight that we're in. And so I just gave you a long litany. I know there's a lot of negativity and news and everything else, but sometimes all the positive gets snowed under. There's a lot of really positive things happening right now.
2: That was quite a list. I would say very, very impressive. You want me to bring us all down now?
1: Now, what do you have? What's the womp womp that you've got to...
2: Womp. Well, for one thing, this Iran negotiation, the framework of a deal that's going to leave the nukes to later. I told you guys this is what was going to happen the whole time. They're basically going to settle for the strait is opened and hostilities have ceased and we'll figure out the nuclear part later, which means the nuclear part's never really going to be figured out. That's what I think ends up happening with that. But I could be wrong. And other than that, I would like to see some mass deportations, which have not really happened. Not hearing a lot about that right now. That was a major promise of 2024, and it feels like that has been pushed a little to the wayside. I do think the gas prices are gonna start to come down substantially. I agree with that. So I don't have any. I'm trying to think of what else I could be really negative about. I'm looking for negativity right now. We're all gonna die. That is true. Sorry, we're all gonna die. That is a reality.
1: Hopefully not very soon.
2: Hopefully not from high gas prices. You know, that would tie all these things together. But no, look, I think that last night was actually encouraging. The result in Indiana is encouraging for a lot of people who felt like Republicans. Here's the problem we've seen. Some of the worst Republican politicians we get. And by worst, I'll be specific here. I mean the ones that are the quickest to betray important promises made to the base that they made, perhaps even to get elected. Some of the worst Republicans come from red states, very red states. And there's a frustration, I think, for a lot, and that I'm talking about a lot of you right now who go through this with, you know, so we vote and we get these Republicans in and they don't do anything. People vote for, they don't pay attention to the primary. We get these rhinos. Okay, well, there was something of a capturing of the rhinos that occurred last night. And in Indiana, I know it's only a state Senate issue, but it affects Congress. So that's why it's a national issue, because of the redistricting. It shows you that there can be consequences for this. Clay, I don't think another red state legislature is going to say, we don't want to do redistricting because that would be mean, which is really the argument that, remember, we were in Indiana actually right around when this was going down. Yeah. We were asking people, they're like, hold on a second, why aren't they doing the call? It's not collegial and feels like it's a little bit of spiking the football in the Democrats' face. It's like, can we do that times 1,000? Why aren't we doing that?
1: Yeah, look, I think what happened was Virginia ended those guys' political career. Trump was a big part of it, but I think a lot of Indiana Republicans saw what the nakedly partisan move of Virginia, and they said, you can't just keep getting punched in the face and say, well, that wasn't very nice. Well, you just broke my nose. There's blood running down my face. I wish you hadn't done that. But, oh, well, you violated protocols. I'm going to remain nonviolent. That's tough to take, right? And so, metaphorically speaking, we're getting punched in the face time after time. And I think a lot of people are fed up with it. I think Tennessee's fed up with it. Tennessee just said, hey, we're going to have a 9-0 state. We're going to make ourselves redder than we've ever been before. And you know what the great thing about this is, Buck? The entire original basis of federalism in this country was every state should be a laboratory. And states that make good decisions are going to get more people moving into them and are going to have more economic success. And states that make poor decisions are going to have fewer people moving there and are going to have less economic success. And I think we're getting a great experiment in federalism right now, because the states that are red are giving the people more economic freedom, lower taxes. You know what that's leading to? Better schools. We haven't talked about it. Have you seen the data coming out of Mississippi? Everybody has been kicking Mississippi in the teeth for years. They make fun of Mississippi, say Mississippi is not doing well. Mississippi is kicking everybody's ass in school now.
2: And amazing.
1: Even a New York Times columnist came out and said, wait a minute, black kids in Mississippi now are outperforming black kids in California. This is kind of a big story, because California is spending way more money to educate kids, and yet black kids in Mississippi are trouncing black kid performance in California. Again, the federalism argument here, it's a great story. The Mississippi Miracle, we talked about it with Linda McMahon on this program. You know what Mississippi said? Let's just get back to basic phonics.
2: We have cut 22, Nicholas Kristof, who's a whiny lib, but he says something that's correct here. Play it.
3: In our blue places, where we have governance, mm-hmm. we have every bit as much of an affordability crisis, in part because of a stranglehold of regulations. And, you know, we talk a good game about the importance of education, and yet a black kid in Mississippi is 2.5 times as likely to be proficient in math and reading by fourth grade as a black kid in California. Mm-hmm. And so, I mean, do we need to look a little bit less at what the Trump administration is doing to harm working class families and look a little more in the mirror?
2: Can I just say their real answer, Clay, is they don't want to do that. They just want to say Trump is awful.
1: That's right.
2: Because the Democrat Party has truly become a party of Trump derangement syndrome, because it's so easy. Because what are you going to say? What are you going to say to Democrats in California who vote for you when it's, hey, the black kids in Mississippi in their school system in Mississippi are doing great, and our black kids here in California, in the, you know, the pinnacle of blue state governance and wealth, I might add, Mississippi is not a wealthy state.
1: No, that's,
2: are way behind the Mississippi kids. How do you explain that to the base of the Democrat Party?
1: It's a great story. It's a great story. I mean, and Mississippi should be taking victory laps, and everybody should be looking at Mississippi and saying, how, something you didn't expect to hear. How can we educate our kids as well as Mississippi is? But I mean, again, I think this is just a function. Governor Tate Reeves, the choices that they have made in Mississippi have benefited everybody. And by the way, most of those kids in Mississippi, the black kids, a lot of their parents are voting Democrat, but they're getting the benefit of Republican politics. And if I'm sitting around in California right now and I'm a black mom and dad and I'm paying high taxes and I'm sending my kids to California schools and I hear that Mississippi schools are dominating the performance that my kids are getting, I got a lot of questions to ask. And it goes to your point, yeah. Buck. If you actually have to provide results, the results of Democrat policies make everything worse for everybody. That's the reality.
2: Yeah, absolutely. That is the summation, sir. Counselor, the case rests. I mean,
1: but to your point, it is interesting to think about when Trump's gone and the great Satan and they can't point to him and everything else. What did Democrats actually stand for? That's going to be something they really have to grapple with, I think, in 28. Because just like being party that hates Trump is not actually, first of all, very good in terms of policy, but also it doesn't exist anymore.
2: Well, this is like if you start to push some of these left-wing socialist types today on any of these issues, if they'll even engage, which they usually won't, you say, well, what exactly have you guys accomplished? And they'll be like, you know, the 8-hour workday. And it's like, wasn't it like 100 years ago? What have you guys done lately? Other than just mess everything up. All
1: what
2: you do is mess
1: exactly
2: everything up.
1: Exactly that you do here as one famous
2: the Bobs.
1: Savant might have said back in the day.
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2: Clay and Buck. Clay, do we still have Don and Christy? Because they were on.
1: Yes.
2: Let's hear from. Well, first let's hear from Don in Iowa. What's going on, Don?
16: Hi guys, thank you for taking my call. Clay and Buck, been listening to you both in the show and individually for years.
1: Many thanks.
2: Wow, thank you, sir. Excellent taste.
16: Yeah, thank you. I'm a truck driver, and
2: we love our truckers, man. We love you guys. 3 hours a day, so many of you. Sorry, keep going.
16: Well, I appreciate it. I'm actually in Missouri now. I've crossed state lines heading down for delivery. And you guys were talking about Mamdani and socialists or Democrats not understanding capitalism. And I want to respectfully disagree. When they asked Willie Sutton why he robs banks, he said, because that's where the money is. And Democrats absolutely understand capitalism, but as Margaret Thatcher once said, so the problem with socialism is you always run out of other people's money. And
2: thank you for calling in, Don. It is a great quote. I think to clarify a little bit there, appreciate your call. Thank you for listening. We're saying that they don't understand how business functions. We understand that capitalism creates a lot of money. They're thieves. I believe our friend Jesse Kelly just recently, I saw a clip of him. He's like, you got to understand, they just want to take your stuff. Like they have the thief mindset. And that is true. They just want to take your stuff. They want to come up with some rationale to take your stuff and say that it should go to them or someone else.
1: And then the math here does ultimately matter, because that's why I'm focused on people who, it's not a surprise, the more money you make, the more taxes you pay. Unfortunately, because of federal income taxes, all of us are required to pay a lot. If you're in the top 50% of earners, you pay a lot of federal income tax. Bottom 50% pays nothing. In fact, many of them actually get our money given to them. That's a whole nother story, all right? But on the actual tax for local jurisdictions, when you leave, there aren't that many people, when you actually look at the raw numbers, who make massive amounts of money that are funding New York City, L.A., Chicago. Driving them out is destroying your fabric of your community, which is what Mamdani is doing.
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22: A Middletown man has been sentenced in a violent assault that began at a Frederick holiday party. 24-year-old Trey Rice received a life sentence with 35 years to serve after pleading guilty to attempted first-degree murder and a sex offense. Authorities say the victim was discovered unconscious in a bathroom after co-workers couldn't find her during a holiday party. Police later identified Rice as the suspect and arrested him the following day. Investigators say he admitted to attacking and sexually assaulting the victim. In addition to prison time, Rice will be subject to lifetime supervision, including sex offender registration and GPS monitoring once released. Maryland State Police are investigating a two-vehicle crash in Frederick County that left seven people injured Tuesday night. It happened shortly after 8 p.m. in the 5900 block of Dickerson Road along Route 28. According to investigators, a westbound Mazda attempted to cross a double yellow line and crested a hill where it encountered an eastbound Suburban. Both drivers tried to avoid each other but collided. Two men in the Mazda and a woman in the Subaru were flown by state police to a trauma center. Four others in the Subaru, including two children, were taken by ambulance to the hospital. To read more local stories, go to our website at WFMD.com. 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
0: News. I'm Kathleen Maloney. Officials in Iran have sent a response to the latest U.S. ceasefire proposal, but President Trump doesn't approve, reacting on Truth Social.
3: The president wrote, "I have just read the response from Iran's so-called representatives. I don't like it. Totally unacceptable. Thank you for your attention to this matter."
0: Fox's Alex Hogan. Washington's proposal addressed a deal to end the war, reopen the Strait of Hormuz, and roll back Iran's nuclear program. Passengers who have been stranded on a cruise ship infected with a hantavirus outbreak are finally getting off.
20: More than 140 passengers aboard the MV Hondius, including 17 Americans, will recover from any symptoms in their home countries.
0: Fox's Gernal Scott. The ship next sails to the Netherlands to be disinfected. 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
23: The 930 WFMD SkyScan forecast for Frederick and surrounding counties. This evening, mostly cloudy with a low of 51, and the later it gets, the greater probability of showers. Showers likely to continue early into Monday morning, otherwise partly sunny throughout the day with a high near 64. Monday night, partly cloudy, low 43, and Tuesday, sunny with a high near 66. 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
25: Coming up shortly in the NBA playoffs, the L.A. Lakers down 2-0, host Oklahoma City. Detroit is up 2-1 now after the Pistons were beaten at Cleveland. Cavs 116-109 the final. 35 points for Donovan Mitchell. Two more NBA playoff games on Sunday. Four more season openers in the WNBA on the Saturday schedule. Dallas won at Indiana 107-104. Then Phoenix shocked the Aces in Las Vegas 99-66. Two night games, four more on Sunday, by the way. In the NHL playoffs at Philadelphia, Flyers are down 3-0 in their second round series, but Hurricanes won, Flyers won the score as they start the third period. Next hour, it's Colorado up 2-0 playing at Minnesota. To baseball, Boston's home game against Tampa Bay rained out. Toronto beat the Angels 14-1.
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27: Meryl Streep and Anne Hathaway are back in The Devil Wears Prada 2. Almost 20 years later, Miranda and Andy return to the fashionable streets of New York and the sleek offices of Runway Magazine in this eagerly awaited sequel, which sees the tables turned as Miranda's former assistant, Emily, played by Emily Blunt, is a threatening rival executive as they compete for revenue amid a declining print market.
29: Animals run the farm!
27: And Andy Serkis takes on the classic George Orwell, Animal Farm. The animated film features the voices of Seth Rogen, Gaten Matarazzo, Glenn Close, and Woody Harrelson, and traces how a movement for equality is systematically corrupted as the pigs consolidate control, truth is erased, dissent is crushed, and the farm descends into a ruthless dictatorship, fulfilling Orwell's warning about the dangers of communism. That's Fox on Film on Fox News.
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0: all under the ages of nine and under. And he made a tremendous sacrifice. So as a family, we just didn't want his legacy or his life or his sacrifice, I should say, end there. And we decided we were going to do small acts of kindness and start a foundation with small acts of kindness in his honor and his memory and of all those who perished on that day.
1: 25 years later, and I know this is going to stagger a lot of people, but college kids, now been born, raised, graduated from college post 9/11. Some young lawyers have now been born and been raised and graduated post 9/11. How well do you think kids these days understand what happened on 9/11? It's ancient history to some of them. What do they know based on your experience?
0: Well, this is what I know. The people that I deal with all the time, the people who donate to the foundation and those who serve our country, our communities, their families know. There's no question about it. Their kids know. They're involved in a way that I would like to see most of America to be involved, to be quite frank with you. But there's many families that have no clue of really what happened on September 11, 2001. And that is why it is so important on what we're doing. I want to say that we've been trying to get the word out there to young kids for a long time. We have a curriculum right now that's on our website, t2t.org. You could download it. It's age appropriate, K through 12. It is incredible, the stories of 9/11 that we have on our website, because our first mission was always to honor the sacrifice and to never forget, never forget. And they're not just words with us. We mean it. And we prove it by having all this at your fingertips, literally to find out the stories of 9/11. If you're a parent and you're listening, go to t2t.org and download whatever your age kid, and you could tell them what happened on 9/11. If you're a teacher, do it for your classroom. If you're a principal, do it for your school. You know, and we've had millions of people who have done it so far. But this year, because it's the 25th anniversary, we were given a large I-beam from the South Tower. It's 26 feet long, 16,900 pounds is what it weighs. It's an incredible, impressive looking piece of steel and concrete. And we're taking that all over the United States to make sure, shine a light on what happened 25 years ago.
1: If people are, and I'm sure Buck and I at different points in time will be involved in this, but if people are interested in the Steel Across America tour, kicked off this past weekend, Ground Zero, how many different places are you going?
0: There's approximately 35 stops. There might be a few more in there, but 35 that are planned right now. And we've been working on this for 15 months. So this is not something that is just thought of and say, hey, wouldn't it be nice? No, this is a very thought out process that we have going that to make sure that we honor the sacrifice. Where are we going? We're going to so many important places. Like you said, we started at Ground Zero just this past Saturday. Was the first day that we started the event. I was with one of my brother's five kids. His youngest son, Stephen Jr., was there. He spoke, helped kick off the steel. We had an unbelievable honor guard. We had 343 firefighters with the banners of those who died on 9/11, the 343 firefighters who died, pictures of them, the police officers, banners of them who died, Port Authority police officers, court officers. And that was the honor guard, basically, of us walking from Ground Zero and then down Broadway with this beautiful truck that we designed and that is carrying the sacred piece of steel. And why am I saying it's sacred? There's many reasons why it's sacred. Number one, it's part of history that it was at Ground Zero. It was in the South Tower. South Tower is where I lost my brother. My brother's body was never recovered. It has the soul of so many different people, my brother for sure, it has in that piece of steel. And I want people, Clay, I want people who go to the steel, and we have steps that they can go up and touch the steel. I want them to put their hand on it. I want them to feel the sacrifice that was made that day. I want them to feel that these men and women were running in these buildings, saving people, and gave up their lives and left their families behind. I want them to feel the resolve they had and the strength of America ever since, and that

0: so many, 7,000 men and women have died on the global war on terror ever since. So I want them to feel that when they put their hand on that steel. And that's why it is so important that it's going around all over the United States. This coming Thursday, we're going to be in, tomorrow. we're going to be in Shanksville, Pennsylvania. We're Flight 93, the 40 heroes that took the plane down. Todd Beamer's famous words, let's roll. You hear these guys didn't let these hijackers fly it into the Capitol or wherever it was going. Maybe the White House didn't let it go, took the plane down and saved people on the ground. The first heroes of 9/11 were in that Flight 93. And we're going to be there tomorrow with some family members. I walked there. I think you recall this. 5 years ago, I walked from the Pentagon to Shanksville to Ground Zero to commemorate the 20th anniversary of 9/11. And now we're doing this with the piece of steel all across America.
1: Where will you be on 9/11, the 25th anniversary, this fall?
0: So I'm going to answer that by saying where I'm going to be on 9/9 first. On 2 days beforehand, we're going to be down at the White House with the steel, with a couple thousand people, invitation only. And the president is going to be joining us, and we're going to have a ceremony there. From there, we have an honor guard, a motorcade of fire trucks, police cars, motorcycles. They're going to go up Highway 95, Route 95, all the way up to New York. And on 9/11, that piece of steel is going to be with me on the Brooklyn side of in New York. And I'm going to escort it with my family through the tunnel, just like my brother ran through that day, through that tunnel 25 years ago. And we're going to have a beautiful ceremony right there at Ground Zero afterwards. So it's a perfect way to start it. We started at Ground Zero, and we're going to end it at Ground Zero for this piece of steel. And it means a lot to a lot of people. The reaction we're getting, Clay, is overwhelming.
1: We're talking to Frank Siller, Tunnel to Towers. You can join Buck and me in joining in donating to Tunnel to Towers. By the way, President Trump news brief, unexpected, according to Fox News, Trump event in the Oval Office. I would think maybe it would have something to do with Iran. That's just me speculating. But we will follow that if it happens before the end of the program. If it does not, I'm sure Sean Hannity will be talking about it. But since I see that headline come up, you've known President Trump for a long time. Most people out in the audience will not get the opportunity to meet President Trump. They see him from afar. What's he like from your experience, Frank?
0: I'm going to give you just one little quick little story. Somebody was doing a fundraiser at Mar-a-Lago for us about a month ago. And the president was having dinner there. Now, the fundraiser was for Tunnel to Towers. He heard about it. I went up to say hello to him. He was having dinner. He got up and came over to me. He goes, Frank, I understand you have a big event going on downstairs. Let's go down and say hello to them. He goes downstairs. I walked down there with him. Right? I didn't ask him to go down there and talk to everybody and do this. He goes downstairs. He walks in, and he starts talking about the Tunnel to Towers Foundation and all the work that we're doing, how we help, you know, those, you know, catastrophically injured service members. We build them smart homes, you know, pay off the mortgages to Gold Star families and fallen first responders. He starts going through the litany of things that the Tunnel to Towers Foundation does. And then he says, and for the 25th year, they have this piece of steel coming all over the United States, and they're coming to the White House. Because I met him in the Oval Office, and I told him about the steel. And he said, Frank, oh, my God, yes, I want this to come to the White House, and it's so important that we do it to make sure we never forget. He lost a lot of friends that day. He's a New Yorker. He's a regular guy. He would do so much. He does so much for so many people, and he's done a lot for the Tunnel to Towers Foundation for sure. He loves America. He cares about those who serve our country and those who serve our community, and he has their back, and he proves it every single day.
1: All right, I'll leave it with this, and you guys do incredible work. And again, Buck and I are going to be doing a bunch to continue to help raise money during this 25th anniversary year. I know you have 7 grandkids. 6 of them are big sports fans. Do any of them have the misfortune to be New York Mets fans?
0: My brother Steven was the biggest New York Met fan that you can believe, that you could absolutely
1: believe. But
0: you're
1: a Yankees guy, right? You're a Yankees guy.
0: I'm not. I am not a Yankees guy.
1: Oh, I thought you were a Yankees guy.
0: No. I'm not. I don't care about.
1: Well, you have so many Yankees at the Tunnel of the Towers events. They love you. I thought surely Frank's got to be a Yankees fan. That's true.
0: David Wells is doing a golf outing for us on Monday. He's a great guy. And Andy Pettit, you know, he did the PSA for me. But so have Alonzo. Sorry. He did stuff for me. And Terry Collins and John Franco. So we have a lot of big athletes that have done a lot of stuff for us for the Tunnel to Towers Foundation. I'll tell you what fan I am. I'm a fan for anybody who is willing to help those who need the kind of help that these families need, that pay the ultimate sacrifice for our country, and their families need to be taken care of. And if they're out there trying to help Tunnel to Towers Foundation, because they know we don't waste their money, you donate $11 a month, and we do it on the back of $11 a month, and they're pushing that for us, you know, from Stallone that does it, Mark Wahlberg who does it for, or Kevin James that does it, you know, it's incredible.
1: For people who want to donate, where can they go?
0: T2T.org. It's very simple.
1: T2T.org. By the way, I said that I thought Trump might be having a press conference to talk about the Iran situation. It's actually the UFC. So he's got a bunch of UFC fighters probably for the June event. All right, there you go, Frank. It's going to be a big one on the lawn.
0: I was invited already.
1: That's going to be a heck of one. So that I'm sure he'll address other things, but there is a UFC title belt on the Resolute desk right now for President Trump's press conference. Frank, keep up the good work. We encourage everybody out there, go donate, and we look forward to helping you this fall.
0: Thank you. As always, Clay. God bless.
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1: Welcome back in, Clay Travis, Buck Sexton Show. My thanks to Frank Siller, also to our buddy Jim Jordan, congressman from Ohio. Trump is talking about the UFC 250 event, but we do have record high stock prices. We'll see if he takes questions about anything other than the UFC. I'm sure Sean Hannity will keep you updated on that on many of the same stations. I'm going to try to hit a bunch of your podcast talkbacks. Many of them are great. Danny in South Carolina, podcast listener D.
12: Clay, this is Danny from South Carolina. I'm going to tell you something, buddy. You are a fool if you are going to go swim in the ocean. Swimming around in a shark's food dish is probably not the ideal situation. Just saying.
1: That is not a bad play. Let's see. 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A lot of good positive feedback. G.
13: Got to give you guys an A today. It was one of the best shows you guys have ever done. It started with the Tennessee man deadliest catch lobsters. That was awesome, Buck. I was hoping somebody was going to pick up on that.
1: I got to be honest with you. Lobsters, crabs, they're all the same thing. Fran in Bloomfield, New Jersey, WOR, New York City land. What you got for us?
14: Hi, guys. Love the show. Thank you, Buck, for using the proper verbiage when you said, join Buck and me against hate. So many people would have said, join Buck and I. And it's not correct. It's Buck and me. Take out the additional person. Join me in fighting against hate. Join Buck and me.
1: There's a lot of grammar people here, but I do think I've gotten better at I and me. Buck and me, not Buck and I. Podcast listener Kimmy in Virginia says good riddance to the Virginia State Senator being raided today. 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
1: Oh, there you go, gunpoint.
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23: Slams Iran's response. I'm Carmen Roberts, Fox News. President Trump blasted Tehran's response to the U.S. peace proposal, posting on social media that it's totally unacceptable. Fox's Alex Hogan has more from the White House.
24: The Iranians earlier said that they did issue that response and sent it through a Pakistani mediator. The White House has received and reviewed this response, although, again, the administration saying it's not at all what they had hoped for.
23: Iranian state media report that Tehran's proposal to end the war stressed the need for the U.S. to pay compensation for war damages and emphasized Iran's sovereignty over the Strait of Hormuz. State Department spokesman Tommy Pigott tells Fox News the president prefers a diplomatic solution, but will use military force if necessary.
25: The Iranian regime cannot be allowed to have a nuclear weapon. That has been clear from the beginning of this administration, even before from President Trump, who has made that very clear from the beginning.
23: The U.S. military says it's recovered the body of an American soldier who went missing in Morocco earlier this month. Fox's Grinnell Scott has details.
26: The remains of Kendrick Lamont Key, a 27-year-old Army First Lieutenant, were located by a Moroccan military search team. The body was found in Atlantic Ocean waters. Key was one of two soldiers reported missing May 2nd during a military exercise. Key enlisted in 2023, earning his military commission a year later. The Army has not identified the second soldier who remains missing, saying that a search and rescue operation will continue. Both soldiers are believed to have fallen off a cliff during a recreational hike. Grinnell Scott, Fox News.
23: And the NTSB says it's gathering information about the evacuation of the Frontier Airlines plane after it hit a pedestrian on the runway at Denver International during takeoff Friday night. Still no name on the victim. 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
23: Passengers aboard a cruise ship where three people died of hantavirus are returning home after the ship docked today in Spain's Canary Islands. Fox's C.B. Cotton has more.
32: A repatriation flight from the U.S. State Department was expected to arrive to return the remaining Americans. Spain's health minister, Monica Garcia, recapped the evacuation flights on X, writing people have been repatriated to Spain, France, Canada, the Netherlands, the U.K., Ireland, and Turkey. In her post, she said there were upcoming flights to the U.S., Australia, and another to the Netherlands.
23: The CDC's acting director says the U.S. will fly the 17 American passengers to the University of Nebraska for testing, and afterwards they can either stay or go home and be monitored there. Mother's Day is one of the top special days in America when it comes to spending.
33: Mother's Day spending is expected to hit a record $38 billion this year, even with many families watching their budgets. The National Retail Federation says more than 8 in 10 adults are celebrating, spending an average of about $284 on gifts, flowers, meals, and special outings. Flowers remain the most popular purchase, while jewelry is expected to bring in the most money overall. Electronics are also gaining ground, with spending in that category projected to top $4 billion for the first time. Mom will tell you it's the thought that counts, although gifts probably don't hurt either. Jack Callahan, Fox News.
23: And a German shepherd in Prescott, Arizona is being hailed as a hero after saving his owner from a rabid bobcat attack. The owner says the bobcat suddenly jumped on her during a walk, but instead of running away, her dog Moses fought back and killed the animal. And wildlife officials confirmed later that the bobcat had rabies. Both Moses and his owner are now undergoing precautionary treatment. I'm Carmen Roberts, and this is Fox News.
34: 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As heard on the Morning News Express.
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36: We're increasing the income limits that people can apply for the senior tax credit.
35: But that's the, when you say that, but that's, it's on my list of that. That's not a done deal yet.
36: We've got the votes to pass that. It will pass.
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38: The 930 WFMD Skyscan forecast for Frederick and surrounding counties. This evening, mostly cloudy with a low of 51, and the later it gets, the greater probability of showers. Showers likely to continue early into Monday morning, otherwise partly sunny throughout the day with a high near 64. Monday night, partly cloudy, low 43, and Tuesday, sunny with a high near 66. 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
40: Welcome back to the Ramsey Show in the Fairwinds Credit Union Studio. I'm George Camel here with Dr. John Deloney, taking your calls at 888-825-5225. Carson is in San Antonio up next. What's going on, Carson?
41: Hi, thank you for answering my call.
40: Sure.
1: So I learned about Dave Ramsey last year, and I've been following this debt snowball. I paid off over $40,000 of credit cards, cars, and wedding debt last year.
2: But congratulations, man.
1: Oh, thank you.
40: Just breeze by that.
1: Thank you. I only have two debt left, but these are really big. So I have $180,000 of student loans and also $180,000 of mortgage. They're both at 5.875%. So it's a bit of a marathon to pay these off. But I did learn that my family has a history of cancers, like lung cancer, thyroid cancer. My dad actually went from seeing a oncologist telling him that he doesn't have cancer to battling stage 4 lung and brain cancer a year later.
2: Oh, I'm sorry. And
1: it's okay. And also his cancer was all genetics. So I guess my question is, I'm a little bit scared, or I guess I'm scared to death that something might happen to me before I finish this marathon, right? And I do want to leave something for my wife and daughter. I know Dave Ramsey wants, he says to like pay off all the debt besides the mortgage first. I just wanted to know, because the federal student loans would potentially die with me if something happens to me. So I just wanted to see if it's reasonable for me to potentially pay off my mortgage first before my student loans.
2: Wow. That's actually, you know what? That's a good question. I will celebrate that question. That's an interesting dilemma that you find yourself in, especially because the numbers are so, like, they're exact, right? Interest rates, yes. Dollar amounts, exact. How much do you make a year?
1: I make $130,000.
2: Okay.
1: As a pharmacist.
2: Yeah.
40: And how old are you?
1: I'm 28.
40: Okay. What ages did your family get diagnosed?
1: So my dad got diagnosed when he was 50, but I also have other family members that got diagnosed a lot sooner, like in their 40s and so
40: on. Okay. Because my hope and prayer is that you never get diagnosed, but also that if this was to happen, this is a decade or two or three from now.
1: Mm-hmm.
40: And therefore, your student loans will be paid off. If you stay at the pace you're going for, would the student loans be paid off in 4 years?
1: Yeah, I hope so. I'm trying my best here.
40: And then the mortgage is another 3 to 4 years, as your income's probably up by then?
1: Yes.
40: So we're talking about 7 years. You're completely debt-free, house and everything, by 35.
1: That's what I'm hoping for.
40: So that's the kind of goals I would be setting versus which one should I pay off. I still feel like the debt snowball because of you probably have multiple student loans, right? It's not one giant one.
1: Yes, that's correct.
40: So yeah, freeing up those payments along the way makes me I'm still team student loans, but I totally think your logic here is justified to grapple with it. I assume you don't have term life insurance. Did you try or did you not qualify?
1: No, I haven't tried that yet. I actually just heard about that not too long ago. I was looking into it still.
2: Today.
40: Go to Xander.com and apply and be honest with, you know, your health situation. We're not asking you to commit fraud here. But if you can get term life insurance, you have solved the problem of what happens if something happened to me. How would my wife pay the mortgage? Boom, problem solved. 10 to 12 times your income in term life insurance on a 15, 20-year policy will do the trick.
1: Yeah. So you make it just makes me feel like it gives my life a little bit of meaning if I were to, like, have left something behind, you know?
2: Did your dad pass away?
1: Not yet. He's still battling that cancer right now.
2: So I want you to remember what I'm about to say for the rest of your life, okay?
1: Okay.
2: Are you a good husband?
1: I try to.
2: Are you a good dad?
1: I try my best to, yes.
2: Then you've left something amazing.
1: Thank you.
2: And we have no pun intended, but we have a cancer in our culture, which is we ask somebody, what are you worth? And we answer that with a number. And I think that's insane.
1: Mm.
2: It would be amazing to be 35, 38, and owe nobody anything and have a paid-for house for your family. That would be awesome.
1: Mm.
2: And the truth is, you dug a $180,000 hole for your family in pharmacy school. So I think you have a responsibility to knock that out.
1: Okay.
2: Also, this is me playing devil's advocate all across the board, okay?
1: Mm-hmm.
2: I also don't trust in 10 years that that's still going to be the case. At some point, the United States is going to have to deal with a $2 trillion hole that is student loans, and they're going to have to deal with their $30 or $40 trillion deficit. It would not surprise me in the least. They've already made student loans not dischargeable by bankruptcy. It would not surprise me if they stopped them dead on, I mean, that they go away if you pass away. Okay? That I've never even heard of that being a possibility, but here's what I'm trying to get you to do. Projecting 10 years out on what might happen is a good idea, but to drag 10 years from now the crisis that might exist in 10 years and try to solve it in today, that is what we call that anxiety. Right? And so the fact that you're a good husband, the fact that you're a good dad, you've been burning through this debt, getting your family taken care of, and you're on a trajectory in 7 to 10 years to owe nobody anything, including your home, that is a huge, huge win. And you have some signals that you're going to pay attention to. So you're going to be one of those guys like me that goes and gets cancer screenings every year. I'm going to pay extra close attention to my blood work. And I'm watching the AI advancements on cancer detection very closely, and they're getting astonishingly good at catching stuff really, really early. So I can imagine a world in 3 years and 4 years where you're able to know in 10 years and 15 years, I've already got signs that we weren't able to detect now. All that to say is, if you're going to imagine the worst case scenario in 10 years, the honest thing is to also imagine the best case scenario and then make informed choices in the present. Do you get what I'm saying?
1: Yes, yes.
2: And so, man, recognizing I have a heightened risk of cancer because of the set of genes that I got, that is you being honest with reality, and I'm going to take every responsible measure I can. Also, not counting on the government to do a thing in 10 years. That's two elections from now, brother. You tell me, right? Who knows, right? So I'm going to see that I'm not going to rely on that either. And I'm going to get really good life insurance, which George and I both have with Xander. I was with Xander before I started working at Ramsey because I trust him, right? And I'm going to work really hard and get this stuff knocked out.
1: Okay, so I suppose I will pay my student loans first.
2: I would, and here's one other variable. What happens if, and again, I'm just being ridiculous now, but what happens if your pharmacy closes or sells? If you have to move to Nebraska to do pharmacy there, the beauty of a pharmacy degree is you can do it anywhere, but that student loan's going to travel with you. Your mortgage won't.
1: Right.
2: And so let's take care of the thing that's going to follow me around the longest. And let's knock that sucker out, and then let's get our house taken care of. But, man, really great, insightful question.
40: So your homework, one thing you do right as soon as we're done with this call, go to Xander.com. You're looking at $1.5 million in a term life policy, 20 to 25 years. 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
3: A man is hospitalized with life-threatening injuries after being struck by a train early Monday morning in Frederick. According to the Frederick News Post, emergency crews were called around 1:25 a.m. to the end of Executive Way, which runs east from New Design Road towards Interstate 270. Responders located the injured man near the tracks and transported him to the hospital for treatment. Officials say the man was hit by a CSX train hauling coal while he was on the tracks near 270. No members of the train crew were injured. The incident remains under investigation. A long-standing food manufacturing facility in Chambersburg is set to close down, impacting dozens of workers in Franklin County. Nouse Foods announced plans to close its plant by the end of 2026. The company says roughly 150 employees will be affected as production gradually winds down. Officials outlined a phased closure process with different production lines expected to stop operating over the coming months before final operations cease around December 31st. Company leaders say impacted employees will receive assistance, including severance pay, help finding new jobs, and possible opportunities to transfer to other Nouse Foods locations. Nouse Foods, founded in 1949 as a cooperative of local fruit growers, has grown into a major player in the fruit processing industry. WFMD's Week in Review.
4: News. I'm Kathleen Maloney. President Trump rejects Iran's response to the latest U.S. peace proposal.
5: The administration saying it's not at all what they had hoped for. The president wrote, "I have just read the response from Iran's so-called representatives. I don't like it. Totally unacceptable."
4: Fox's Alex Hogan, Iran state media, saying the U.S. proposal amounts to surrender, the country instead making demands, including war reparations. Passengers who have been stranded on a cruise ship infected with the hantavirus outbreak are finally getting off.
6: More than 140 passengers aboard the MV Hondius, including 17 Americans, will recover from any symptoms in their home countries.
4: Fox's Gernal Scott. Meanwhile, the ship will next sail to the Netherlands to undergo disinfection. 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
7: The 930 WFMD SkyScan forecast for Frederick and surrounding counties. This evening, mostly cloudy with a low of 51, and the later it gets, the greater probability of showers. Showers likely to continue early into Monday morning, otherwise partly sunny throughout the day with a high near 64. Monday night, partly cloudy, low 43, and Tuesday, sunny with a high near 66. 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
10: Coming up shortly in the NBA playoffs, the LA Lakers down 2-0, host Oklahoma City. Detroit is up 2-1 now after the Pistons were beaten at Cleveland. Cavs 116-109 the final. 35 points for Donovan Mitchell. Two more NBA playoff games on Sunday. Four more season openers in the WNBA on the Saturday schedule. Dallas won at Indiana 107-104. Then Phoenix shocked the Aces in Las Vegas 99-66 to night games. Four more on Sunday, by the way. In the NHL playoffs at Philadelphia, Flyers are down 3-0 in their second round series, but Hurricanes won. Flyers won the score as they start the third period. Next hour, it's Colorado up 2-0 playing at Minnesota. To baseball, Boston's home game against Tampa Bay rained out. Toronto beat the Angels 14-1.
11: Bullet Points.
12: I'm Evan Brown. The nation's most storied gun rights organization wants to arm more Jews. The National Rifle Association is partnering with a nationwide group of Jewish gun owners and educators to help inform and train Jewish Americans about gun rights and proper use of firearms in cases of self-defense. The number of violent attacks against Jews and Jewish institutions has been on the rise, including the recent attacks at synagogues from West Bloomfield, Michigan to Jackson, Mississippi, and two Israeli embassy staffers living in D.C. and engaged to be married. They were gunned down outside a reception at the Capitol Jewish Museum. Outside the U.S., in Australia, gunmen killed 15 at a Hanukkah party on Bondi Beach. The group working with the NRA is aptly named Locks and Loaded. Locks for the cold smoked salmon associated with American Jewish cuisine. The group has 40 chapters in 21 states, serving more than 1,000 members. And those are your bullet points. I'm Evan Brown, Fox News.
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13: 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John is in New York City up next. John, what's up?
14: Hey, how's it going?
13: Great. How are you?
14: I'm okay. I'm calling with not the most concerning financial issue, but something I'm torn about.
13: I could use a first world problem right now.
14: Yeah. I'm trying to decide if I should keep my pet insurance for my cat. The monthly premiums are going up from $70 to $105 a month.
13: Whoa.
14: And I know.
13: Why
14: I know.
13: Is that?
14: She's about 10 years old now. I got the insurance right when I got her, and it was, like, relatively cheap. It was low. It's been steadily going up, and, you know, last year when it went up to 70, that was a big jump. It went from maybe, like, $45 to $70, and now it's 105.
13: Yeah, that's pricey in the pet insurance world.
14: Yeah, and, it's, you know, I've been paying.